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4: Still look, this is life here in the yes. Bless the floor for the work that's being done with the eagle bone spreads onto the floor. Right?

0: take a look at the Sayur, the song of the thunder. The words to this song are talking about when the thunder is dancing, when the lightning is striking the mountaintops, when the storm comes in. It's telling us about what we're seeing during the thunderstorm. So you say, Yau ska.
1: Yau ska.
0: Shum chumal twalaichs.
1: Shum chumal twalaichs.
0: Allah.
1: Allah.
0: Soyon chats.
1: Soyon chats.
0: There will be lightning in the sky. When you hear that word sonch, which means sky, when we sing it, and a lot of our words will follow a rule like this, we have a way in which we sing the words, because some of those words with no vowels are hard to sing. So vowels will be added into them during the songs just to make it easier to sing. So the word sonch gets extended to soyonch.
1: Soyonch.
0: So you'll hear that very commonly in a lot of the songs. Yau ska.
1: Yau ska.
0: Schal twalaichs.
1: Allah
0: soyonch
1: ats.
0: There will be bad weather in the sky.
1: Yau ska.
0: Sklautwa. Laichs.
1: Allah.
0: Soyon chwats. So that means that lightning will strike the mountaintops. And then Yau ska.
1: Silk lautwa.
0: Laichs.
1: Allah.
0: Soyon chwats.
1: Soyon.
0: And it will become cool. It'll cool down in the sky. Why? Why nuyam tlam geek? Disutes sayut kyausts. Why nunus yamt? Inakulit nunanda.

0: making up groanable puns and stuff. So,
1: well, we have to revisit that as well, too, because, you know, it's always a fun way to start the day when I see some Russellisms on my Facebook feed, you know. Well, just as we get ready to wrap up then, what can you tell me about the novels? Are these also based in some of your experience growing up?
0: Oh, yeah. The first novel I wrote last year was One Totally Whatever Summer, which is based in 1983. And it's about a young teen who's dealing with, well, racism, but also, like, dealing with homophobia and not really sure, you know, what his, you know, future holds. And so it follows his thing for that summer. And the second book I just finished writing is called In the Shadow of the City, and it's basically, I call it urban indigenous fantasy. And so I'm, you know, I have characters like Sasquatch, who disguises himself as a human and lives in the city.
1: I can't wait to get a sneak peek, hopefully, of an advanced critic's copy, or however you do that. It's incredible to hear all of the creativity that just oozes from you, you know. And where can people find more of your work at?
0: I know Klatwa is on Bandcamp, and it's the first time I've actually been signed to a record label. The record label is Redshift Records, based here in Vancouver, and they mostly deal with classical and new music stuff and jazz stuff a little bit. So, yeah, you can look up Redshift Music. And but, yeah, the usual stuff like Apple Music, Spotify, and such. Like, there's so many streaming services now, I don't even know.
1: Well, I'll probably bleep out Spotify. I'm just going to say that.
0: Ah, okay. I know. I'm like, I was resistant, but I couldn't think of any other.
1: I could hear it in your voice. It's always such a treat to have you on, Gyno. And please, let's stay in touch and kick around some ideas here in the very near future.
0: Yeah, no, that would be really cool. Like, yeah, like I said, I'm always busy doing something creative, and if not, I get in trouble. But yeah, I still get in trouble, I guess, no matter what I do.
1: Well, it's this kind of trouble we like to kick up here. Stick around, I have one final block as we get ready to reach the top of the hour. Asada Noanda Jates with Gyno.

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from the Say Magazine Studios in Bradenton, Florida. Welcome to Indigenous in Music. I'm your host, Larry Kay, from the Ho-Chunk Nation. Coming up in 30 minutes, we're traveling to the Cree Nation of Mississippi, Quebec. And joining us, we're honored to welcome Aidan Gray, the artist behind Cinematic. His debut album, Metamorphosis, is out, written, composed, and produced entirely on his own. Aidan will be stopping by to tell us all about it. So until then, let's get ready and start spinning you 2 hours of the best of tunes from our Indigenous musicians. You ready? Our journey starts now. Let's take off from Quebec. Music now from our guest, Cinematic. This is Moth.

That was music from our guest. Cinematic Inner Spotlight in 25 minutes. All right, let's head up to Minnesota. This is First Floor Highway, Under the Sun.

I'm going to go to the hospital.

That was music from Danita Large. All right, let's go way back. This is Exit, Color Natural Gone. I'm Larry K. We are indigenous in music.

Oh yeah, Kind of Sea, Eternal, off their End of Summer album. Hey, right now, if you want to get a hold of me, feel free to email me at larry@indigenousandmusic.com, and I'll email you back. And I'm inviting you over to our new Indigenous and Music Directory.com. Come on over and check us out. See who's in. Isque, I Get High. We are Indigenous in Music.

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I'm Larry Kay. We're going to take a short break, and when we come back, our guest, Cinematic, will be in the spotlight. Don't go nowhere. The Indigenous music industry finally has a home of its own. 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

0: from the Say Magazine Studios in Bradenton, Florida. Welcome to our Indigenous in Music Spotlight Interview. I'm Larry Kay. Today, we welcome Aiden Gray, a.k.a. Cinematic, from Mistassini, Quebec. And today, he's talking about his powerful debut album, Metamorphosis. A fully independent, self-produced project blending rock, metal, and cinematic sound, this is music about transformation, struggle, and rising stronger. It's his first visit into our spotlight. Ladies and gentlemen, let's welcome Mr. Aiden Gray. How you doing, Aiden?
1: Good. How are you?
0: I'm good. I'm down here in sunny Florida. How's it way up there?
1: It's sunny here too, but we still have like 10 feet of snow.
0: Oh, man. Where are you calling in from tonight?
1: Mistassini, Quebec.
0: Oh, you're at home. Right on.
1: Right at home.
0: Staying close. Well, I've been jamming to your music all day. Good tunes. I'm very impressed.
1: Oh, thank you so much.
0: Yes, I like it. I like it. So why don't we start with an introduction, and then we'll talk about the new album, and I'll let you go ahead and hit the stage.
1: Hi, I'm Aiden Gray from Cinematic, and I'm here to talk about my new album, Metamorphosis.
0: Mm-hmm.
1: Out now.
0: Hope you check it out. Now, you getting any airplay up there in your area?
1: Yeah, actually, I just got in contact with one of our local radio people who wanted to do an interview as well, but I haven't gotten the time yet, but I'm going to try to see what I can do right after this.
0: Sure. Well, let's talk about your debut album. It's centered on transformation. Now, what was happening in your life that inspired this journey of change?
1: Without like talking deep about it, like it's basically about overcoming, you know, like those dark obstacles in your life, like childhood trauma, for an example, or some mental health issues. I even touch on stuff like that. What I think about in Metamorphosis is that you don't have to keep crawling on the ground, like always wanting or always having to suffer. You can rise above and like, kind of like build your own cocoon in order to fly.
0: Mm-hmm. There you go.
1: So, and some of these songs are like 10 years old too. So in a way, they are also sort of rebirthing themselves, because I've had worked on these songs like a long time ago, since maybe I was a teenager at some point.
0: Okay.
1: I wanted to kind of dig them up from the ground and see what they would be like. And then there are some where I felt like, okay, maybe this is not for this album, but like I wanted this album to feel empowering, and like it's okay to feel sad, but it's not okay if you, you know, like live there too long.
0: Sure. Well, it's medicine and you're using it very well.
1: Yeah. And for music, it is my outlet. It is my like place where I pour all my like emotions into, and my like my, I don't know,
0: your passion.
1: Feelings of, yeah, my passion, my feelings, what I'm going through, how I feel about certain things.
0: Sure.
1: I even get inspired by other people's stories, or even if I hear a sentence in a movie or something that's like, that just hits me, and then like, this feels inspiring.
0: Nice. You wrote, composed, and produced this entire album yourself. Now, what did that process teach you about your own sound and identity as an artist?
1: I'm kind of used to all these kind of elements, because when I grew up learning on how to make music, I got inspired with like classical stuff first.
0: Okay.
1: And I enjoyed like Beethoven and Mozart and stuff like that. And
0: interesting.
1: I was about a teenager to when I was a teenager, I wanted to combine my like rock and metal influences into combining the two sounds to create something else, as well as like electronics too. I love electronic music as well.
0: Now your music blends rock, metal, and electronic. even the classical elements into something that's cinematic. Now, how did you approach building that kind of layered sound? It's so unique. You know, I don't know who taught you, but or who inspired you? What rock and roll musician? But man, you got it going down.
1: Thanks. I get inspired by a lot of like other musicians too, of how they do their sounds, and I just love the orchestra when it comes with the rock sound. It's just like it builds this other like layer, as if it's like another universe in the same like breath. And so I like that idea when creating music. And when I write my songs, it could take 5 hours,
0: mm-hmm.
1: or it could take 10 years. I always start with the music first, of like, I always want to hear the sounds and I want to know how it's going to feel and sure. where it's going to go and where it's going to dive into or where it's going to
0: mm-hmm.
1: you know, come apart. And when I feel like, okay, I feel like this music is done, and now the hard part is writing lyrics.
0: There you go. All right.
1: Because I can't write lyrics just to write them, and sure. I have to mean what I say, because this is my creation and it's my art. It's almost like when you paint a picture, you want to have your own image on it and exactly how you want it.
0: Mm-hmm. Aiden, do you have any advice for new and upcoming musicians that are getting into the scene?
1: Don't give up. Even if you suck, keep going, mm-hmm. keep trying. And if people make fun of you, then you're doing something right.
0: There you go. Bam. Follow the passion.
1: Exactly.
0: You're tuned in to Indigenous in Music with Larry Kay and Aiden Gray, creator of the rock machine Cinematic. He's also featured in our current issue of the same magazine. 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Aiden, thank you for showing up tonight in our Indigenous in Music Spotlight and giving us an update on your brand new album, Good Tunes.
1: Thank you. Thank you for having me. It was interesting and fun.
0: Nice, nice. Well, we're going to play you a track off your new album. Here is Skeletons.

0: That was music from Cinematic, and that was Skeletons. In case you're just tuning in, the creator, Aidan Gray, was just here and stopped by in our spotlight.
1: Welcome to Indigenous...

was music from DJ Bitman from Chile. We're going to take a short break. We will be right back. All right, let's head up to Ontario, to the Grand River Territory. Here's something new from Logan Stats, Rainwater and Whiskey.

0: Oh yeah, Monty Horry Cocktail. I'm Larry Kay. Hope you're enjoying today's show. We've been hanging around 20 years now. 20 years on the radio. If you liked our show, you can always visit us on our homepage at indigenousandmusic.com.
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0: It's time to head up to Alberta. Music now from Shawnee Kish. She'll be in our spotlight next week. Here's Ride at Dawn.

Oh yeah, Melody MacArthur, Cincinnati Cigarettes. Hey, right now, if you want to get a hold of me anytime, feel free to email me at lariatindigenousandmusic.com and I'll email you back. Let's hook it up. And I'm over on LinkedIn. Larry Knutson, the Ho-Chunk. Find me. All right, here's Liv Wade, Darkest Hour. I'm Larry K.

That's music from Liv Wade. Brand new, Darkest Hour. All right, postcards from Missoula. Here's Western Medicine Show.

That's music from Putty Waters, Fading You. Hey, I'd like to invite you over to our homepage, Indigenous and Music at Art Circle. That's our nonprofit. And take a look around. We got the Two Buffalo Virtual Gallery, the Say Magazine Library, we have Latino Shops, and our brand new music directory. Yeah! All right, here's Opium. This is Paint Yourself. I'm Larry K. We are Indigenous in Music.

That's music from Waptronica, As the Snow Falls. I'm Larry Kay. All right, let's head over to Denver. Here's Chantel Ducart, Molly Mine. All right, let's hook it up.

Chantal Ducart. We're going to take a short break, and we will be right back. The Indigenous music industry finally has a home of its own. The new Indigenous in Music directory is now live, connecting artists, bands, labels, media, festivals, and fans from across Turtle Island. 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

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It all starts at indigenousinmusic.com. It's time for the home stretch. It's a long one down to Uruguay. Here's Campo. This is Cumbio.

Andrew Klingon of Jam. That's off their brand new album, Conceived a Lot of Woman. I'm Larry Kay. I'm a tribal member of the Ho-Chunk Nation from Black River Falls, Wisconsin, and I get to hang out with you every week right here at the Say Magazine Studios in Bradenton, Florida. Man, we've been doing this for 20 years. Can you believe that? Here's Rematri Nation, Ceremony Beyond the Fence.

Oh yeah, that's brand new. Rematrination. It's time to close the show with music from our guest, Cinematic. Here's Metamorphosis.

Well, there you go. Another 2 hours of Indigenous and Music with me, Larry K. from the Ho-Chunk Nation, bringing it to you every week, right here on this fine station. And I'd like to thank my guest, Aiden Gray, for stopping by and bringing us new music, Metamorphosis. His new album is out from his band, Cinematic. Good, good, good music. Rock and roll is here to stay. Next week, Shawnee Kish will be in the spotlight. Thank you for tuning in to Indigenous and Music and supporting us and our musicians. Indigenous and Music has been produced by me, Larry Kay. Our engineer is Paul Salvatore. Our music is composed by Lenny Long. Today's show has been recorded at the Say Magazine Studios in Bradenton, Florida. Indigenous and Music is distributed by Native Voice One, PRX, and Pacifica Audioport. And don't forget to come visit us at Indigenous and Music to hear all of our past shows. Have yourself a good evening and a good night. Until next time, from all of us here at Indigenous and Music, adios.

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11: 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Mia going to the line for Jew after that steal. What a play by number four at Mao.
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All right. By the sounds of it, it is about that time to get into the mix with me, Byron Phoenix. You're tuned in to Soul Deluxe. Nationally syndicated throughout the U.S., online, across the world,

tons of good music to share with you. Digging this new group by the name of Girl Unit. This track is called BACK. Got some Fortet, K-Tronada, Georgia Ann Boudreau. New stuff from Kindness. So let's get into it.

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1: Come
0: Fields.
1: On, B! Come on! Come on, B! Come on, B! Come on, B!

0: The Whitey game.
1: Come on, legs. Come on, run.
0: He'll do what he say you done.
2: Come on, knees.
1: Don't be mean. Come on, knees.
2: Cause that ain't the first red you ever seen.
1: Come on, feet. Do your thing.
0: Come on, baby.
1: Don't cock out on me.
0: Come on, baby.
1: Don't give in on me.
0: Come on, legs.
1: Come on, cruise for me.

0: Come on, feet. Cruise for me. 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
1: Who put the bad mouth on me?
0: Anyway, the way I pick them up and put them down. Even if I got my name on it, won't catch me now.
1: Won't catch me now.
0: Never put us in some cold ass ground. Sure it's dark. Never been out this way. Anyway, safe and sound, but we broke the Olympic 220. Cross country or something.
2: You're lonely.
0: Whatever happened to the sun, sure gone away. Sure blacker than a landlord's soul. Must have run all day.
2: Yeah. Must have run all day.
0: Must have run all day.
2: Sure elephant. Must have run all day.
3: Come on, fake.
0: Cruise for me.
3: Come on, fake.
0: Come on, run.
2: Cruise for me.
0: Come on, fake.
2: Come on, fake.
0: Come on, feet.

Yeah, that's right. Soul Deluxe in your ear. In the background, it is Joe with Reg Bit. Before that, it was Tyler, the creator, with I Think, coming off his new album. Before that, it was Lone. Lion was the name of that track. Really feeling this one. Haven't really played it out yet. And before that, it was Salim Remy with Cairo on that jazzy tip.

You can always tell Quasimodo's voice. Very distinct. And as I said, started things off with Girl Unit, B-A-C-K back. Soul Deluxe at RadioPhoenix.org. Producers, musicians, DJs want to submit music to me, hit me up over there. Or Soul Deluxe on Instagram and Facebook. Big up to the labels, always sending me new stuff to share with y'all. We're gonna take a little break, getting things started. Don't go anywhere. Let's vibe out to this.

Welcome back to Soul Deluxe. Starting things off a bit slower. Taking it down. And I get emails every once in a while from people listening, asking where I find my music and how I find it. The way I usually go about it is I search a website called Discogs. And it's pretty much like the Wikipedia of records and music and everything. So I look up labels, artists, and things like that, and browsing around on One Handed Music, I found this track by Ahu. And we play a lot of one-handed music. Stuff like Bullion, Mo Colors, Fulgence. But that's kind of how I go about it. So let's get into this one. It's a very beautiful song. Enjoy.

Yeah, that's a king. Civilization without society. Power and wealth with nobility. Stability without stasis. Places and spaces. Civilization without society.

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always having a good time sharing music with you. And started things off with Ahu, and then went into Kid See Ghosts, and a new one by Plaid after that called Los. NKC on his drums, then went into Frederico Abuele, and dropped a little Brazilian on you with Marcelo, and in the background is Magra Band. Thanks again for tuning in. If you have any questions, hit me up at souldeluxe@radiophoenix.org, souldeluxe Instagram and Facebook. And remember, Soul Deluxe is a production of Radio Phoenix and Native Voice One. 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Thanks again for tuning in.

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First time I heard this, gave me chills. Still does. That's right, I'm Byron Phoenix. And Gavin, let them know where you're listening to. That's right. He's not in studio, but he's on summer break, so he'll pop in. Let's get into this.

Four Prince. It was Marvin Gaye. And Linkwood before that one. This is Soul Deluxe. And if it's your first time listening, welcome to the underground. And we always love the feedback. SoulDeluxe@RadioPhoenix.org. Let us know where you're listening from. What station? What time? Very curious. Some people are listening late at night, in the early morning, midday, on their way to go out, or heading home. And thanks to all the listeners who email me, message me about how much they enjoy the show.

0: definitely switching it up all over the place, genre-wise. And I always love when a band is really tight on the beat. You can mix it with anything. Last track was Juan Leia.
1: Why don't you set me free?
0: Oh, hey. And Jorge Montel. And that was Combachero.

And as promised, in the background, it is Kindness. This just released. Listen to it on the train on the way to the studio today. It's called Cry Everything, Bok Bok, and Kindness on the remix of this. And on that note, we're going to take a little break. Don't go anywhere. Much more to share. This is Soul Deluxe.

Welcome back to Soul Deluxe. And gonna get a little deeper on this end. I found this remix a little while ago. I didn't even know Fortet did one. Of my favorite band, I would say one of my favorite bands of all time, Radiohead. And I recently got this on vinyl, finally. My son and I were out record shopping. Got this one, had this when it first came out on CD. He picked himself up the... he's really into Queen right now. But this one got me, I would say, through just out of high school. We all got that soundtrack when things go like pretty crazy in your love life. I don't want to get too deep on it, but this one definitely got me through one of the really bad breakups for me. Hail to the Thief. Listened to it for about 3 months straight. I don't know if it made me feel better or worse. I don't know, but it really connected to me. So really cool. I found this Fortet remix. So let's get into this. This is Soul Deluxe. Enough confessions.

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1: And the beat keeps going. Steve Lacy. Track is called Like Me. I would say probably my favorite track on his new album, Apollo 21. He just turned 21. That's crazy. He's been making music for a minute. Alongside The Internet, does some production with Sid. Mad talented. Much love to everybody tuning in. Chilling it out for a bit. And remember to stay connected, as I constantly remind you.

You've been listening to Soul Deluxe with me, Byron Phoenix. And let's take a look back to what I played before. Steve Lacy before this track. Like Me, Dataro Pro, Faro. Before that, and Skepta, Bullet From A Gun. Another track from Girl Unit, Pure Gold. And started things off with Radiohead, Scatterbrain. And in the background, it is Akira Kurosama. Track's called DNA. And I hope you enjoyed the tunes. Let me know what you think. 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And until next time, peace.

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3: Tansay, Boozhoo, Anin. 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I'm your host, Jeff Woods, and it's great to be with you as we begin a new week in exploring today's best new Indigenous music. Over the next 2 hours, we're going to hear 28 songs from the IMC's top 40 lineup. This week, we're excited to introduce you to three new songs. So let's get this week's IMC chart moving along all the way to this week's number one track. Starting off this week, we've got Natap, a Mi'kmaq R&B singer-songwriter from Elsipatog, First Nation, Canada. His music blends soulful melodies with heartfelt storytelling, and he weaves themes of love, identity, and healing into smooth, emotional soundscapes that bridge tradition and modern R&B. Here is Natap with Just Friends, new this week at number 40, here on the Indigenous Music Countdown.

Once again, that's NTAP with Just Friends at the number 40 spot this week here on the IMC. Up next, we have Logan Stats, a multi-award-winning artist who hails from Six Nations of the Grand River, Ontario. For Stats, music is a healing salve, contemplatively composed and offered to those in need of comfort. A voice of peace for his community, this proud Mohawk country and folk songwriter has fought for his people and for his own peace of mind. Here is Logan Stats with Rainwater and Whiskey, new at number 39 this week, here on the Indigenous Music Countdown. He's been a-

0: crash.
1: At the number 39 spot this week, that's Logan Stats with Rainwater and Whiskey here on the IMC. Our next new track is by Jer Carrier, a genre-agnostic Cree singer-songwriter who moves effortlessly between pop, EDM, jazz, and folk, driven by an unshakable need to express life in all its brutal, beautiful chaos. Born in the Métis settlement of Cumberland House of Saskatchewan and based in Edmonton, Alberta, Jer's music doesn't fit neatly into any box. It cracks it open, burns it, and dances in the ashes. Here is Jer Carrier with Honeybees, new at number 38 this week, here on the Indigenous Music Countdown.

Once again, that's Jer Carrier with Honeybees at number 38, right here on the IMC. Up next, we have Big Tones, a Cree Salto recording artist based in Saskatoon, Saskatchewan. He has heavy ancestral ties to Treaty 4 territory, coming from Pasqua First Nation 79. Big Tones is a versatile artist, captivating performer, and artist mentor. With a focus on old-school hip-hop sound, his powerful and soothing voice with intricate flows keep listeners intrigued lyric after lyric. Here is Big Tones with Things Get Easier, new at number 37 this week, here on the Indigenous Music Countdown.

0: Once again, at number 37, it's Big Tones with Things Get Easier, right here on the IMC. 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
0: 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Once again, I'm your host, Jeff Woods, journeying with you through the IMC's Top 40 chart. The IMC crew would like to give a big shout-out to all the listeners. Up next, we have Doc Native, a multi-award-winning rapper, producer, songwriter, a member of the Seminole Tribe in Florida. Doc has been creating music for many years, collaborating with artists such as Taboo from the Black Eyed Peas, along with many other notable Indigenous artists. Moving up from number 40 to number 36 this week, it's Doc Native with Locked In, here on the Indigenous

Once again, that was the Northwest Kid with Sacred Trust at number 35 this week here on the IMC. Next up, we have Katie St. Germain, a Métis country singer-songwriter from Niverville, Manitoba, known for her powerhouse vocals, modern country sound, and authentic storytelling. Her debut EP, released in May 2024, gained traction on commercial country radio and led to opening slots for artists including James Barker Band, The Hunter Brothers, Jade Eagleson, and Owen Wrigling. Katie's new EP, 100 Proof, just arrived last week. You can listen to it across platforms now. Here is Katie St. Germain with Salt in the Wound, jumping up five spots to number 34 here on the Indigenous Music Countdown.

Once again, at number 34, that's Katie St. Germain with Salt in the Wound, here on the IMC. Next up, we have Wolfcastle, a Mi'kmaq rapper, producer, and singer from Pabateau First Nation, New Brunswick. Growing up on the res with a supportive family of artists, movie directors, and musicians, going for a career in the arts seemed like a natural choice. His music carries an energy and wisdom beyond his years, covering topics about love, loss, celebration, and perseverance. Here is Wolfcastle featuring Jamila with Water, moving up two spots to number 33 this week, here on the Indigenous Music Countdown.

Once again, at number 33, that's Wolfcastle featuring Jamila with Water right here on the IMC. Next up on the chart, we have Kyle McKerney, a Métis Americana artist from Airdrie, Alberta. Redefining Americana, he weaves together soulful storytelling with gritty, roots-inspired instrumentation into a genre-defying sound. His unique ability to blend raw emotion with bold country rock energy positions this chapter of his career at his most impactful yet, redefining the genre one heartfelt lyric at a time. Here is Kyle McKerney with Rearview climbing up to number 32 this week here on the Indigenous Music Countdown.

0: Once again, at the number 32 spot this week, it's Kyle McKerney with Rearview here on the IMC. I'm your host, Jeff Woods, and you're listening to the Indigenous Music Countdown, where all the best Indigenous music vibes can be found. We're going to take a quick break here on the IMC, which can be heard on amazing radio stations like New Hulk Radio, 91.1 FM in British Columbia.
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0: What's up, music fans, and welcome back to the Indigenous Music Countdown for the week of June 13th, 2026. We are Canada's longest-running Indigenous music chart. Let's keep the music going. Up next on the chart, we have Pilk Silk, an acclaimed Inuit throat-singing duo who hail from Yellowknife, Northwest Territories. They invite listeners into a vivid corner of Inuit mythology with their latest single, Tickling Demon, a masterclass in atmospheric storytelling, capturing the essence of a being that haunts the land and tickles people to death. Here is Pilk Silk with Tickling Demon, climbing up to number 31 this week, here on the Indigenous Music Countdown.

Once again, at number 31, that's Pilk Silk with Tickling Demon, right here on the IMC. Our next track is by Beatrice Deer, an award-winning Inuit singer-songwriter based in Montreal. Half Inuk and half Mohawk, Beatrice was born and raised in Nunavik, Quebec. In the small village of Kwoktok, her award-winning songs are crafted upon deeply personal lyrics and blend indie rock and modern folk with traditional Inuit stories and throat singing. Here is Beatrice Deer with The Bear, moving up to number 26 this week, here on the Indigenous Music Countdown.

0: Once again, that's Beatrice Deer with The Bear at the number 26 spot this week here on the IMC. Up next, we have Shawnee Kish, a Mohawk artist originally from Welland, Ontario, but now based in Edmonton, Alberta. A 2026 Juno Award nominee for Contemporary Indigenous Artist of the Year and a SiriusXM Top of the Country finalist, she continues to gain national recognition while carving out a bold presence in the country music landscape. Here is Shawnee Kish with Ride at Dawn, making the move to number 24 this week, here on the Indigenous Music Countdown.
1: You ready?

at the number 24 spot this week. That's Shawnee Kish with Ryan at Dawn right here on the IMC. Up next, we have Graham Jones, an Ojibwe country artist who is a member of the Shagwinda First Nation on Manitoulin Island and currently resides in Toronto, Ontario. Jones is back with his first new song of 2026, Ashes, produced by 2024 CMA Ontario Producer of the Year Sean Moore. Ashes captures the feeling of watching life slip away and burn up in flames. You can feel the despair in Jones's voice as he sings of small town blues, lost love, and the good old days. Here's Graham Jones with Ashes, climbing up five spots to number 23 this week, here on the Indigenous Music Countdown.

Once again, at number 23, that's Graham Jones with Ashes here on the IMC. Our next track is by Carrie Morin, a Crow and Assiniboine Sioux Americana artist based in Fort Collins, Colorado. Described as one of the best acoustic pickers on the scene today, Carrie Morin brings together the great musical traditions of America like no other. With deft fingerstyle guitar and vocals that alternately convey melodic elation and gritty world weariness, Morin crafts a style often characterized as roots-infused Native Americana with hints of bluegrass, folks, blues, and rock. Moving up to number 19 this week, it's Carrie Morin with Pocket of Time here on the Indigenous Music Countdown.

0: Once again, that was Carrie Morin with Pocket of Time at the number 19 spot this week here on the IMC. 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
0: 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Next up, we have the North Stars, a hip-hop trio from Nemaska, Quebec. Here is the North Stars with Hometown, moving up four spots to number 18 this week, here on the Indigenous Music Countdown.

Once again, at number 18, that's the North Stars with Hometown here on the IMC. Up next on the chart, we have Shub, a Mohawk artist, producer, and composer from Six Nations of the Grand River, Ontario. With Heritage, a two-part body of work, and the most ambitious project of his career, Shub has created his most complete statement yet. Raw, genre-defying, and deeply rooted in the culture, the two albums together form a full autobiography, weaving electronic, hip-hop, and powwow energy into something that belongs equally in the club, at the festivals, or in someone's headphones. At number 15 this week, it's Shub featuring Natasha Fisher with Eye of the Storm, here on the Indigenous Music Countdown.

Once again, at number 15 this week, that's Shub featuring Natasha Fisher with Eye of the Storm here on the IMC. Next up, we have Melody MacArthur, a multi-award-winning singer, songwriter, and actress from Alberta, Canada, who has taken the music and theater world by storm. The IMC crew asked Melody what are some of the goals she's working towards within her music career, and she shared, "Currently, I am releasing singles, including off my seventh album, The Gospel Truth, coming out late 2026, featuring Roses Never Fade, Rock Bottom, The Gospel Truth, Harlot Hymn, and Aunties Anonymous, to name a few. I am also working on a collaboration blues album with Guy Renardo, based out of Los Angeles, California, and a Spanish Latin album. More long-term in the works projects and ambitions include publishing written works and a children's album." Here is Melody MacArthur with Roses Never Fade, climbing up five spots to number 13 this week, here on the Indigenous Music Countdown.

the number 13 spot this week, that's Melanie MacArthur with Roses Never Fade here on the IMC. Curtis Clear Sky and the Constellations are an empowering musical movement led by vocalist-songwriter Curtis Clear Sky, who carries roots from Kainai Nation in Alberta. Rooted in story, rhythm, and collective expression, the Constellations bring together contemporary hip-hop, rock, funk, and soul in ceremony, creating a sound that is expansive, grounded, and emotionally resonant. Here is Curtis Clear Skies and the Constellations moving up to number 11 with Plant Your Dreams here on the Indigenous Music Countdown.

At number 11 this week, that was Curtis Clearsky and the Constellations with Plant Your Dreams here on the IMC. Up next on the chart, we have Liv Wade, a Métis artist with Scandinavian roots based in Cobble Hill, BC. Liv's sixth EP, Fur Queen, is set to be released this year via Merlanian Music Inc. The lead single, Darkest Hour, was written on a full moon winter night and was born during a time of significant personal change as Wade's father was battling a major health scare. Here is Liv Wade with The Darkest Hour, moving up to number 10 this week here on the Indigenous Music Countdown.

0: Once again, at the number 10 spot this week, it's Liv Wade with Darkest Hour here on the IMC. 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
0: This is the Indigidus Music Countdown. I'm your host, Jeff Woods, and welcome back. A reminder to visit our website to view the chart and to watch our featured music videos from artists on the chart that include Kaylee Jade, Adrian Sutherland, and Shub. Edmonton-based alternative folk singer-songwriter Kaylee Jade crafts full-hearted songs that dig deep. Her latest album, The Great Unknown, finds her exploring an earthier sound where expansive percussion mingles with soaring guitars to create the electric charge of an impending storm. Here is Kaylee Jade with The Great Unknown, making the move to number 9 this week, here on the Indigidus Music Countdown.

Once again at number 9, that's Kaylee Jade with The Great Unknown here on the IMC. Next up on the chart, we have Burke Jodoin, a Métis folk country artist who is based in Saskatchewan. From his upcoming new album, Burke introduces the second single, It's All Good, an upbeat anthem about taking life's challenges in stride. With an easygoing groove and Jodoin's soulful vocals, the track is a reminder that when adversity shows up, the best response is to simply breathe, let go of the worry, and keep moving forward. Here is Burke Jodoin with It's All Good at the number 8 spot this week here on the Indigenous Music Countdown.

is great, but the record man says, now y'all just wait. You don't sound nothing like everybody else. But it's all good, it's all good, it's all

number 8 this week, that was Berkshire DeWan with It's All Good, going down right here on the IMC. Next up, we've got Chelsea Young, a Cree country artist who carries roots from Big Stone Cree Nation, now residing in Saskatoon, Saskatchewan. Chelsea embodies the essence of a true fighter, wearing her heart on her sleeve with unwavering boldness. Driven by a profound passion for performance, she has carved out her own unique path and risen as a significant voice in Indigenous music. Here is Chelsea Young with Soul Tide at the number 7 spot this week, here on the Indigenous Music Countdown.

Once again, at number 7, that's Chelsea Young with Soul Tide here on the IMC. Hearts Roller is a rock band from Sweetgrass First Nation in Saskatchewan. The IMC crew asked Hearts Roller why music is important within their lives, and they shared, "Music is very important in our lives because it's been passed down through generations in our families, in both contemporary and cultural aspects. It's also really helped."

to shape who we are as individuals, and the type of music we listen to has impacted our own artistic and musical creativity. The music we put out there as artists carries our stories, our struggles, and our strengths. Here is Hearts Roller with Let Me Love You, moving up to number 6 this week, here on the Indigenous Music Countdown.

Once again, at number 6, that's Hearts Roller with Let Me Love You here on the IMC. Soul R&B artist Love is originally from Proudmaker Cree Nation, but now based in Edmonton, Alberta. Her debut singles Mama, Matriarch, Relate, Sister Era have already earned over 1 million streams across platforms and more than 7 million views on TikTok and Facebook, signaling a fast-growing fan base drawn to her authenticity and style. Here is Love at number 5 this week with GOS here on the Indigenous Music Countdown.

0: Once again, at the number 5 spot this week, that's Love with G.O.S. here on the IMC. I'm your host, Jeff Woods, and you're tuned in to all the hits on the Indigenous Music Countdown for the week of June 13th, 2026. Stay with us. We'll be right back with the rest of your top 10 songs, including this week's number 1 track.
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0: What's up, music fans? Welcome back to your soundtrack of today's best Indigenous music. I'm your host, Jeff Woods, and you're tuned in to the Indigenous Music Countdown, which can be heard on radio stations across Turtle Island. We're getting real close to this week's number 1 track. Next up on the chart, we have Tammy Ray. A soulful Cree singer-songwriter from Whitefish Lake First Nation, Treaty 8 Territory, whose music carries the warmth of heartfelt vocals and the strength of stories rooted in culture and community. Here is Tammy Ray with Here With Me at the number 4 spot this week here on the Indigenous Music Countdown.
4: You're that star up in the sky.

Once again, at number four this week, it's Tammy Ray with Here With Me, right here on the IMC. Coming up next, we have Bobby Lee West, an Indigenous singer-songwriter born in Saskatchewan. After making the move to Calgary at the age of 17, he found himself making a living playing music at dances, community centers, and various clubs. He hasn't stopped since, as his music career has spanned more than 50 years, and his songs have seen considerable airplay. Here is Bobby Lee West with 10 Pound Ball, making the move to number 3 this week, here on the Indigenous Music Countdown.

Once again, at number three this week, it's Bobby Lee West with 10 Pound Ball, right here on the IMC. Adrian Sutherland is a roots rocker with heart from the remote village of Attawapiskat in Ontario's far north. Adrian earned Juno nominations back in 2022 and 2025 and won Best Americana Album from the 2025 World Entertainment Awards in Los Angeles. His sophomore solo album, Precious Diamonds, was named one of the top 100 albums of 2024 by CKUA Radio, and it features two songs in Cree, marking the first time Adrian is making music in his first language. At the number two spot this week, it's Adrian Sutherland with I'm Not Afraid, here on the Indigenous Music Countdown.

0: Again, at number two, that's Adrian Sutherland with I'm Not Afraid here on the IMC. All right, music fans, we've reached the point of the IMC to announce the number one track for June 13th, 2026. A big congratulations goes out to Donita Large. Donita Large is a folk rock singer-songwriter originally from Saddle Lake First Nation, now based in Edmonton, Alberta. A lifelong performer who's graced prestigious stages like Carnegie Hall, Donita's solo journey has been nothing short of fantastic. As a Cree artist, her artistry is rooted in tradition and stories of the land, and is ignited by a modern signature style, which she describes as folk with indigenous sizzle. At the number one spot this week, it's Donita Large with Lip Service, right here on the Indigenous Music Countdown.
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Once again, our number one song for this week was Donita Large with Lip Service. Big congratulations again, Donita. From Turtle Island and beyond, that concludes this edition of the Indigenous Music Countdown for the week of June 13th, 2026. We've explored 28 different songs, including the entire top 10. 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The IMC is produced by Native Communications, Inc., based in Treaty 1 Territory, Winnipeg, Manitoba. Thanks for listening to the Indigenous Music Countdown, bringing music from all directions to one place to share with you. Until next week, I'm Jeff Woods.

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3: Well, we get the kids. She's a schilach stander. Damn it, the last stars. Skakma. Bach tut stardom sult. So schilach. This is met halak an a homet. This is ice bach tut. She nuts no make men dog than a psul. Put our an a psul to the cotolum start at. Al kem alasum. Ayut also nuts needs mouth. Utas is met. Alan homet. Kit las ayutak utachet was to kam kit. We hit a jet horse. Bap claimed that he sounded that we got that Mr. Mantz's back to the man out of his wahid. Slum out of the stuff. Scowing the man to the quiet side. It's a spark to the side. Yes, wahid. Gail stairs. La comais. Him like in a discussion of salad. What I would squish it is some to last to let some smiles. It's. We should teach self nappies what I see it. A less quits to now. Quits to do them. As I used to rent a thousand last times. Was Colas Cooks, what a much the man got at this sister. Was your now cooks, what's a warsome hit, what a much the sister. The columns that, not win mark, don't. She's the knocker. It stands it. Slach me to Tata. Do we an out? And the moment the next are not win mark. The question of him and the dome, she's the night of her. Unless it's a mortem shell. As Nemoot Stone could execute it, there's Kayas died. As to Maul. This stick is a tr. Nahum to Moot Halas. There's Kayas died. Slacha with a little quit left tonight. Why the much nicer scanners hit a look? The dicht, the scratch, the knuckle, the scratch, the hat.

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0: Sovereign, neutral territory.
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3: 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Page 5, Lesson 1, Practicing the Easy Sounds. Easy consonants and vowels. Wux. Wux. Who? Sust. Sust. To move house. Mayas. 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Raccoon.
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4: Well, I need to meet that scan up on which the size system starts to let's get now. A pasad out a set qua hutsa no homet. A sign out of the sort to cut up soft halat. Nach musim did a cant eich. Nach musim. Zaas aus nach mau. Kaptont did it eiten des ktsim. Ktsim zu tau. Dayan came to the Tam Lolo Stadach, the Sinchtach. Dayan came to the Sitach, while the Salas at the Sitchnachtach, was Kohatula Ahua. The Pasau to the Nachmau, Nachmau to the Stach. Zaya Salas Nachmau, put to Timska, Ost to Timska. We should get Kalhalus Minat, the one. Oh, Stutunit, what's Kulakis? Stutunit, yet are that case, Tututouts,
1: Canada can only exist where a treaty exists.
0: Untreated.
1: Within those boundaries of that agreed on treaty.
0: Sovereign Nuclear Territory.
2: So why do we still follow the Canadian Act and the Canadian law if we're not treated?
0: Nuclear Radio.
1: That's a good question.
8: Hi. That's a guy to do that. I go to the time should say this is not club game. It's not the same. It's not the same. Hi.
4: Hi. Ach, die Käse lebt, Käse na bitz. Stammt sich in aus Knamps, den ist es. Wo ich spätze Sams, der Mann stressend, Atemas. Zit kreis, süß gesund, sich und. Mosachem, die Mann sagt, das ist kawaii. Snows knanked in it. It's my simsists, it's his sonsis. All it stands is snows knanked in it. The massage in it, the kids are snappies, the lion's coat and salad, they don't. Stars get snappies, mask, hams. Snows knanked in it. As this kiss missed, the good kiss missed. Snows knanked in it. The quays, so not my sister, let's say, don't squirt. I see now, quirt. Could I lift the skies? The sky comes, it's something. Das ist ganz der Mann, der Mann, der Mann, der Mann, der Mann, der Mann, der Mann, der Mann, der Mann, der Mann, der Mann, der Mann, der Mann, der Mann, der Mann, der Mann, der Mann, der Mann, der 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down? Do I say you take out a kid's way? I let say you stretch cuts to now out, let them step. When you have them at the skin to them.
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4: Hello, Ike. I'm just going to let him see the fact. I'm just going to let him. Hello, Susan. I'm the Nicola Askasu. So it's a good mouse, a good mouse, a good mouse, a good mouse, a good mouse, a good mouse, a good mouse, a good mouse, a good mouse, a good mouse, a good mouse, a good mouse, a good mouse, a good mouse, a good mouse, a good mouse, a good mouse, East Noma, a tiki kienu, so the Kudiakus in his, a huge in his, a local house, a soup. The Kumakuts is in it, the team, the Hokkain. Gemel Kems, a source could take off the Episkosak, the Amadus, the team, so the Nab Swiss. Called Henas Discosa, all as Swiss, the Spies, the Cactil, the Hokkis, the Clinic side, East Pneumatic, you know, the Cactil, Gitlums, Siak Mim, the Sninich, the Sea Muska, Nabem, all the Tzla, as the Kudukis. Miskahan, the cactil, sninnik, malukuts, I should could take all she stands, quanats, kuzak, yah, sina, wow. It's this ninnik, I, kapak skillet, hum now, at mstar, uskanawatuski, get out it, this ninnik, akulutik, pakuni, yakusmi, kapak this ninnik, skip lumps at decent. All the amats of souls, all the tapals, the amats of souls. Bahik misk lakak deal, as it's lap, om dusk. Ikea, simpatic lakak deal, the assuits, the tapals, kelaps misk, the kuki, the lakuklan lahuts. Am disk. I use critical sneak at all for cactil. Stood cinema, he kicked me, he took critical all his abstomino. Caps could have given him to stick in him. He hooked him, put it in cactil, he called him. Art was no a lucky his out, he took critical all for cactil. I don't start to do it, hit I keep, crack these doors, I don't consulate to do it. Alps is a galakini hist, claps the puss, was kicked it, but alas, so tart, to do it, if I thought for crack deal. Gimakini was sink nicht, get I no dog institute, she uses the Nos, good me, get this little
10: Ich will es auch nicht sich stand sich konnats alle kutlach samma da. 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So I'm going to go to the house. 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Let's see, he's got a person who's cracked his good ass. Ach, we should like a lot of mass. We shall select me, he's just in the little. I used to have a Nike, he's got a pop, he's got a keep. Keep a mat, just in the little, let's see, could start ice. At that mass, just in the little. Und das wird auch zu alt, es gibt ein paar auf einer Gülle, es gibt ein paar auf Hit. 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I will take at myself. He took at twice and advance it up to allow us to scare the bounce that couldn't sleep to die. He had when I could start on the last for a deal with sleep I should sink. I'm a little since the corner to the girl lost. There's no business of his corner to learn. Dat is We had to send me out to stand it, crack beats. I see it get this up, squeak. See, I'm not beat. Slack, I look at some of the sea dams. I could take down the ski shots, getting it from the meat. Why? The story is about the snake that I'm going to tell. Long ago, there was a little girl who used to cry every night. Every night she would be crying, cry and cry, and the mother tries to tell her not to cry. But she never listened, she just cried. And one night she did the same thing again. She cried and cried. And then the mother said to the family of the house, she said, let's all leave her, let's all go to bed and leave her, she said. The snake will come and get her. And everybody went to bed, left the little girl. They sat around, where they sat around on a fire, and the little girl was left there. And while she was sitting there crying, she heard a voice that said, come to grandma, you'll have some mountain goat fat. And the voice seemed to come from the wall. She cried and she heard it again. And while the snake was saying this to her, she was blowing on the knot hole. And blowed on the knot hole, and the hole got bigger until it was big enough for the little girl to go through. The little girl went toward the wall, and the snake grabbed her, pulled her out, and threw her in her basket. And she cried out and said, this is the snake, she's got me, she said that. Cried really loud, and everybody heard her from inside, and they all got up, and they all tried to go out and follow the snake, but she had gone so fast they didn't even see her. And the snake went up, climbed up the mountainside, went to her home. Her home was a cave. And when they reached there, she sat the basket down and pulled the little girl out. And when she was outstanding, she looked around and she saw on the other end of the cave a little old woman was sitting down. And the snake said to the little girl, I'll get you something to eat. And she did. She went and got something for her to eat. While she was busy getting the food, the old lady made a sign to the little girl with her finger and called her over. And the little girl went forward, and the old lady told her that if she gives you something to eat, don't eat it. And she gave her a little basket to put around her neck, hang it around her neck, and told her to pretend to chew the food, and just pretend to chew the food and drop it into this basket. She told her too that if she eat the food, she'd be rooted to the ground like her. So this is what the little girl did. She pretended to chew the food and dropped it in. And when the snake wasn't looking, she threw it in the fire. And later they went to bed, and the snake, before they went to bed, the snake said, tomorrow I will go out and hunt again. I will get a little brother or a little sister for you. But she said that her sons were out hunting too. When they got up in the morning, she told her that her sons were out hunting, and her sons were the wolves. When the Sninik got up in the morning, they got up and she said she was going hunting again, and she told the little girl that to get the food ready for her sons, the little girl, after she left, the Sninik left, the little old lady told the little girl that while she was gone, she started to make a plan. She wanted the little girl to go to the edge of the canyon and sit there and wait for the Sninik to come back. And she said, when you're sitting, she gave her a gloves. The gloves were made of mountain goat wool. And she said, you put these, as soon as you see the Sninik coming back, you put these gloves on. And when she comes across that log, there's a log across, crossing the canyon. She'll be coming through there. And when you get there, you start to sing to her this song. So kaks kama, so kaks kama, so kaks kama. And then she said, you sit there and wait for her. And this is what the little girl did. She sat there and waited there. And when the Sninik did come, she did start to say this song to her. So kaks kama, so kaks kama. This is when the Sninik said, don't sing that song. It gets me scared, I might fall into the canyon. Don't sing it, she kept saying it. But the little girl sang harder and harder, louder and louder. She said, so kaks kama, so kaks kama. And just about the middle way, the Sninik fell down. And down to the canyon below. And then the little girl went back to the old lady and told her that the Sninik had fallen down. And now the old lady said to the little girl, I want you to go down the canyon with this knife and cut off her breasts and bring them back to me. She said that what I'm going to do first, I'm going to tie this wool around your waist, and when you're going down to the edge of the canyon and below, you will have to sing this song again, she said, to the world. And the way you sing it is this way. Tukemkwasta, tukemkwasta, tukemkwasta. And this is, in English you say, stretch wool, stretch wool. Stretch wool, and the wool stretched as she was walking. If she stopped, it stopped too, but she kept on saying, stretch wool, stretch wool. And she got down to the bottom of the canyon, and then she went and cut the breasts off the Sninik. And what the old lady told her to do when she was finished was to give the wool a tug to let her know that she was ready to come back up. And she did this. She just gave the wool a little hard tuck, and the old lady knew that she was ready to come back up and pulled her up. And when she got to the top, she went to the cave, and her and the old lady prepared the food, the breasts, and for the Sninik sons to eat when they got home. They cooked it. And they waited until they got home. And when they got home, the old lady told the Sninik sons that their mother had brought this little girl back home with her, and that she was out to get another, maybe a little sister or brother for her. She said, their mother was still out hunting, and that they had cooked up the breast. And she didn't tell them that it was breast, but she cooked it. They cooked for them, and they told them that it was ready, and they gave it to them. And the first one, the oldest brother, tasted it, and he said it tasted like grandma's breast. And he told his brother to taste it. And then the second brother told the third one, and the third one told the second one, and the last one. And when they finished tasting it, they all dropped dead. And then the little girl said to the old woman, what to do now? And she said, you go and pull each one of them down the canyon, throw them down. And she did this. She dragged them down to the edge of the canyon and threw them down. And one by one she did this until they were all thrown down to the canyon. And when she finished, the old lady told her that tomorrow you will go back home and tell your parents and all the people what had happened. What she said though, your mother is still crying. She's still crying every day. You go back home and tell them what has happened, and I will pack some meat for you to bring back. And this is what she did the next day. She went back home, and when she got to the back of the place where they lived, she sat down. She could hear her mother crying, still crying. And she knocked on the wall. Kept knocking on the wall, and her mother told one of her oldest brother to go and see who was knocking on the wall outside. And he went out to see. He saw his sister there, and he went back inside and told the mother that it's there. That it's her daughter that was out in the back knocking on the wall. And then the mother said, how could it be when she had been taken away from the Sninik, she could never be alive now? But the brother said, she is, it's her, she's out there. Come out and see for yourself. She said that to him. And this is what the mother did. She went out to see for herself, and sure enough, her daughter was out there sitting down. And she went over and hugged her, and she told her that she was really happy to see her. And then she said, I'm going back in and ask the people to get ready, and I'll bring you in when we're ready. So she went back into the house. Long ago, they didn't have any flooring on the floor. The floor was only a ground. So she told everybody to put on their chaps, which are aprons, and put all your chaps on and go out and get some fresh sand and spread it around inside and make it clean. So this is what everybody did. They went out and packed some fresh soil in and spread it all around to make it clean. When they finished, she went and got her daughter and took her inside, and they had a feast. And this is when her daughter told what had happened while she was up at the Sninik's cave, that she had killed her and her sons. And she said that there was an old lady there that was rooted to the ground. And she told her that the old lady wanted the people to go up to see her and to get some of the things, the meat that the Sninik had and the coppers that were in the cave. The very next day, everybody get ready to go. And they did. They went up to the cave to see the old woman. And the little girl used that cotton string or rope, whatever it was, she used that to retract herself up to the cave. That was the only way she could find it again. And when they got there, the family of the old lady that was rooted to the ground were really happy to see her, because she was kidnapped when she was a little girl. And they told her that they wanted to take her home, and she said she didn't want to go. I'll stay here, but you can come back and see me at any time. But they didn't listen. They chopped off the roots and tried to take her home, but she died when they chopped the roots off. But while they were there, most of the people were packing a lot of things from what the Sminik had in there. I don't know what else it had in there, but that they packed a lot of meat and copper from there. And this is how far I know the story, and that's the end of it.
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8: 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Mike.
4: Why? Next. And I'm Mike Midetska. And I'm saying that it's the size of the Mike Quartinich gets a lot of minutes at school system. I'm at the last day. It's the hot. The size of Mike has get a lot of minutes. Nightly was a steel cow. It's a sin to my wow. I'm not on I'm not going to get the money. 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

0: 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As I could ask. The knocks mechs. As I took. As questioner. Pacona domits each dash. 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It'll class the Scots dust. Pacona. As I could ask. As she asked. I'll tell you what I'm saying. we could get stuck lot. If I got it to come stuck, get to down, to take to test. I had much, make them.
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0: As clerk to tell young sister, as clerk so no eyes, or the tennis is no the chan, as long as I'm the clerk, or the pilch, the sult, no milk, smash no kins, smash the kulacht, the first clerk. 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Ikacht smis samawat. I'm going to go to the house. I'm going to go to the house. I'm going to go to the house. I'm going to go to the house. I'm going to go to the house. I'm going to go to the house. I'm going to go to the house. I'm going to go to the house. I'm going to go to the house. I'm going to go to the house. I'm going to go to the house. I'm going to go to the house. I'm going to go to the house. I'm going to go to the house. I'm going to go to the house. I'm going to go to the house. I'm going to go to the house. I'm going to go to the house. I'm going to go to the house. I'm going to go to the house. I'm going to go to the house. I'm going to go to the house. I'm going to go to the house. I'm going to go to the house. I'm going to go to the house. I'm going to go to the house. I'm going to go to the house. I'm going to go to the house. I'm going to go to the house. I'm going to go to the house. I'm going to go to the house. I'm going to go to the house. I'm going to go to the house. I'm going to go to the house. I'm going to go to the house. I'm going to go to the house. I'm going to go to the house. I'm going to go to the house. I'm going the suit. No mask, as he's a malas, and the suit. As the end, the sign of it's next to what he moved out. Times, the hymns of song. She's the hymns of song, but since the winner. 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
5: Ms. Quanatum Sifakti, Ines Quanatalan, Alice Susan, Amdi Nicola Askusu, Kula Hutsoni, Amadas and Dalan, Quanat Sifakti, Susan Scutus of Ice Cutus Quanat. All this more artisan. It's just stamps full of stamps than now. Clean up artisan. What if it's like a large suit critic? Just stamps up. So it's a good mouse artisan now, less fits than now. What if it's a cacti? 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
7: The story is about the Sninik that I'm going to tell. Long ago, there was a little girl who used to cry every night. Every night she would be crying, cry and cry, and the mother tries to tell her not to cry. But she never listened, she just cried. And one night she did the same thing again. She cried and cried. And then the mother said to the family of the house, she said, let's all leave her. Let's all go to bed and leave her, she said. May the Sninik will come and get her. And everybody went to bed, left the little girl. They sat around, on a fire, and the little girl was left there. And while she was sitting there crying, she heard a voice that said, come to Grandma, you'll have some mountain goat fat. And the voice seemed to come from the wall. She cried and she heard it again. And while the Sninik was saying this to her, she was blowing on a knot hole. And blowed on the knot hole, and the hole got bigger until it was big enough for the little girl to go through. The little girl went toward the wall, and the Sninik grabbed her, pulled her out, and threw her in her basket. And she cried out and said, this is the Sninik, she's got me, she said that. Cried really loud, and everybody heard her from inside, and they all got up, and they all tried to go out and follow the Sninik, but she had gone so fast they didn't even see her. And the Sninik climbed up the mountainside, went to her home. Her home was a cave. And when they reached there, she sat the basket down and pulled the little girl out. And when she was outstanding, she looked around and she saw on the other end of the cave a little old woman was sitting down. And the Sninik said to the little girl, I'll get you something to eat. And she did. She went and got something for her to eat. While she was busy getting the food, the old lady made a sign to the little girl with her finger and called her over. And the little girl went forward, and the old lady told her that if she gives you something to eat, don't eat it. And she gave her a little basket to put around her neck, hang it around her neck, and told her to pretend to chew the food and just pretend to chew the food and drop it into this basket. She told her too that if she eat the food, she'd be rooted to the ground like her. So this is what the little girl did. She pretended to chew the food and drop it in. And when the Slinik wasn't looking, she threw it in the fire. And later they went to bed, and the Slinik, before they went to bed, the Slinik said, "Tomorrow I will go out and hunt again. I will get a little brother or a little sister for you." But she said that her sons were out hunting too. When they got up in the morning, she told her that her sons were out hunting, and her sons were the wolves. When the Slinik got up in the morning, they got up and she said she was going hunting again, and she told the little girl that to get the food ready for her sons, the little girl, after she left, the Slinik left, the little old lady told the little girl that while she was gone, she started to make a plan. She wanted the little girl to go to the edge of the canyon and sit there and wait for the Slinik to come back. And she said, when you're sitting, she gave her a gloves. The gloves were made of mountain goat wool. And she said, "You put these, as soon as you see the Slinik coming back, you put these gloves on." And when she comes across that log, there's a log across, crossing the canyon. They'll be coming through there. And when you get there, you start to sing to her this song. "So kaks kama, so kaks kama, so kaks kama." And then she said, "You sit there and wait for her." And this is what the little girl did. She sat there and waited there. And when the Slinik did come, she did start to say this song to her. "So kaks kama, so kaks kama." This is when the Slinik said, "Don't sing that song. It gets me scared. I might fall into the canyon. Don't sing it." She kept saying that, but the little girl sang harder and harder, louder and louder. She said, "So kaks kama, so kaks kama." And just about the middle way, the Slinik fell down to the canyon below. And then the little girl went back to the old lady and told her that the Slinik had fallen down. And now the old lady said to the little girl, "I want you to go down the canyon with this knife and cut off her breasts and bring them back to me." She said that what I'm going to do first, I'm going to tie this wool around your waist, and when you're going down to the edge of the canyon and below, you will have to sing this song again," she said, "to the wolf. And the way you sing it is this way: Tukem kwasta, tukem kwasta, tukem kwasta." And this is, in English you say, "stretch wool, stretch wool, stretch wool." And the wool stretched as she was walking. If she stopped, it stopped too, but she kept on saying, "stretch wool, stretch wool." And she got down to the bottom of the canyon, and then she went and cut the breasts off the Slinik. And what the old lady told her to do when she was finished was to give the wool a tug to let her know that she was ready to come back up. And she did this. She just gave the wool a little heart tough, and the old lady knew that she was ready to come back

0: She said that their mother was still out hunting, and that they had cooked up the breast, and she didn't tell them that it was breast, but she cooked it. They cooked for them, and they told them that it was ready, and they gave it to them. And the first one, the oldest brother, tasted it, and he said it tasted like grandma's breast. And he told his brother to taste it. And then the second brother told the third one, and the third one told the second one, and the last one. And when they finished tasting it, they all dropped dead. And then the little girl said to the old woman, what to do now? And she said, you go and pull each one of them down the canyon, throw them down. And she did this. She dragged them down to the edge of the canyon and threw them down. And one by one she did this until they were all thrown down to the canyon. And when she
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0: You will go back home and tell your parents and all the people what had happened. What she said though, your mother is still crying. She's still crying every day. And you go back home and tell them what has happened, and I will pack some meat for you to bring back. And this is what she did the next day. She went back home, and when she got to the back of the place where they lived, she sat down. She could hear her mother crying, still crying, and she knocked on the wall. Kept knocking on the wall, and her mother told one of her oldest brother to go and see who was knocking on the wall outside. And he went out to see, and he saw his sister there. And he went back inside and told the mother that it's there. That it's her daughter that was out in the back knocking on the wall. And then the mother said, how could it be when she had been taken away from the clinic, she could never be alive now. But the brother said, she is, it's her, she's out there. Come out and see for yourself. She said that to him. And this is what the mother did. She went out to see for herself, and sure enough, her daughter was out there sitting down. And she went over and hugged her, and she told her that she was really happy to see her. And then she said, I'm going back in and ask the people to get ready, and I'll bring you in when we're ready. So she went back into the house. Long ago, they didn't have any flooring on the floor. The floor was only a ground. So she told everybody to put on their chaps, which are aprons, and put all your chaps on and go out and get some fresh sand and spread it around inside and make it clean. So this is what everybody did. They went out and packed some fresh soil in and spread it all around to make it clean. And when they finished, she went and got her daughter and took her inside, and they had a feast. And this is when her daughter told what had happened while she was up with at the Snimik's cave, that she had killed her and her sons. And she said that there was an old lady there that was rooted to the ground. And she told her that the old lady wanted the people to go up to see her and to get some of the things, the meat that the Snimik had,

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0: Did it reach down and stuck the ventilator down? Car auxilla station left. The cross station. Nicely one is his third one. As I am talking to his resistant, some smanked with a.
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0: As the curriculum start, as the month which sells to it, now small sort, no matter the sort now, work it, downstairs, like a mice, him legend, the sort now. As Kushner to them stammered. I could see Kiani Motar to host. So then I asked her. As Nemot to them that she sought was called a sought to Amadat host to it. And what I could do not quite us to sought the Kids could not wear this result. And now the good cooks are slugged. No hams could do this. Do not. We hit the gets the pup did that. He's quite stunned out.
2: You came like?
0: No, past it could you sell it now? No, I'm less than a column. Halicia.
2: Halicia.
0: He came to the Halicia. But that's a scatter, not a life with a pillow at the motel, a little bit now. We hit the guts, but extends the Nurski match, Nurskman's say, As Kian Kian Kim, Stime to that slack as puts the cool and sit. A hooting together, let's get put me to that. We are cut. Did suit to suit as Nemot don't. And that's put our love was cap, Susan, our love. Jesus, thou art.

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1: 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No stuck to the way it started. 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
4: 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So I'm kissing the hell. 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Hi.
1: Hi. Ach, the cash, I left, so I get some smiles, did that. I would smell the nuts, smell the nuts. I just couldn't the cocktail was getting a homes.
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1: Hi. 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
6: And Slanuskamata is our language that holds all of the keys to our relationship with the land, because the language comes directly from the land. 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
4: Hi, Tijila. She clicks the bit. She clicks the more. She won't say that. Yet, yet, she's so much worse. You know, cook the dry girls and fly down to come. Oh, but I need to get out. Why?
1: Why? Some smart. 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While this time at the last. Das geht knach und es ist ein noch umat. 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And the schmuck, the hits of this mad, I still don't hold some. Ach, das, wenn er muss, das, geh, ich mehr, Stisson Stash. I start at the world school start still. At the world at Stisson Stash. At last, so high. No, it's because good life. The cat stayed. Emma Malti could have. The last could have said. As I killed who made it, said to shoot. As I killed who made it, oh, let's just call out your shit. The cat stayed. The case could sit as it stands. I'll get it. Get up no load. Hell goes to some strike. I started to hell goes to. As Kunis clothes as the cat did. As Kunakis. We could get what's scheduled like. Decent. Some half eyes all a suit. Jamal Khalkhus, Tisant Kilta. We could get Hamanta Tom the last. Pots. 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As I also was clothes all to Kusas. The Amatata Matalast. 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Quanat Kuzayas stances as to sort. When I'm out to start, I'll close the stance. I'll say, We could think at twice, him stood at. The plot, the cake, did Jahuism to stand cake a beast. Huism the cake, did. We could go get Yahmim, the cake, did. To stand huism. Is liquid him, could a hellas, a last. Schuissma, as I stis tricem sleep to sudden stances. Clapach mem, cockles, jacquots, and damsies. I am skittish to get some as to get him. As I said, to say, like, the quality to me, Mr. Mans, to get. As to I say, to say, to me, Mr. Mans.

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1: Crest dance song, Question da di Ik Lalis. This is the crest of Ik Lalis, Mr. Peter Snow's crest song. 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

0: Ooh, woi. 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
1: Woi.
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1: This is our land. This is our land. This is our land.
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1: We walk with our feet in both worlds. Who we are is in our blood. You cannot buy it.
2: You cannot read it in a book.

0: Okay, this is 7.2.2.2 to move back.
1: To move back.
0: Yeah, we already did a bunch of that.
1: I want to say Lipchudas. It's a person that's walking. Yeah, Lipchudas.
0: That's what he's doing?
1: Yeah. Lipchudas? Yeah, Lipchudas. But that's quink.
0: And now I'm walking backwards.
1: Yeah.
0: Lipchudas.
1: Kshachasant, that's backing up in a boat.
2: Kshachasant. Oh, no! Kalchalu Allah Musalch sputz wets klagt butz di smau, al kuchalch di smau. We welcome you folks to Newhawk Radio Bella Coola, broadcasting from the heart of the Great Bear Rainforest. 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
0: Where are you, Timothy? 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She slicked them. I got no bit to get on my desires. I also come a good as all the old 60s on this. Did them stood. Ich habe viel Kurs auf alle Gesichter.
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2: Yo.
6: Ow.
2: Nichliwan watched. 5.8 today, January 22, I think.
6: Oh.
2: Manage a house. Now, what can I call housework?
6: Housework?
2: Yeah.
6: Housework. We never used it. I never heard it.
2: Okay. Was there a concept of like men's work and women's work?
6: We just call it by the name like this. I'm gonna sweep the floor now. That's okay. All I say. Or else I can. I'm gonna wash dishes now.
2: Okay.
6: We use it like that. That's how we use it.
2: Uh-huh.
6: Yeah.
2: Now I'm laughing. Okay.
6: I'm gonna wash the floor, mop the floor.
2: Mm-hmm. Now they have words for servants: a maid, a butler, the domestic help.
6: We don't use it.
2: So, how's the servant problem? It's difficult to find good help these days, eh?
6: Oh yeah, yeah. That's right. They have to get paid now before they can work.
2: Yeah.
6: We have to pay them before they work.
2: Mm-hmm.
6: Yeah.
2: Okay, would you have a word for... Okay, I guess in English, again, we have the concept of a housewife or somebody who just...
6: A housewife.
2: Yeah.
6: Let's see. I've got to think. I Don't know her.
2: Okay. Kind of what I was expecting. Well, would you have a word for a servant or a helper?
6: A helper? I should say this. He's the one that's looking after me. Mm-hmm. That's how we say it.
2: Now, how do you say to look after someone?
6: I can't. Mm-hmm. Yeah, I can't commit.
2: Okay, I'll stop there. That's the end of 5.8.
7: Over half now. Shelby at the left point. Three bomb.
8: Oh! That's the buzzer sounds. Wow, what a shot by Shelby. Three pointer for the lead.

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0: Ouais.
3: Alright, 83336. Change color. Now, if I'm going to change the color of something, okay, if there's a picture here and I'm coloring it, how could I say that?
2: You're coloring it.
3: Yeah.
2: At touch, yeah, but it's a paint, though.
3: Uh-huh, yeah. Painting it.
2: Yeah.
3: So I'd say the same thing if I was painting the house? Or how would I say that?
2: Yeah, you say at touch, yeah. Yeah, you say it too.
3: Okay. Now, I have a friend who used to make a living by painting cars.
2: Oh, yeah.
3: How could I say that? He's painting cars.
2: At this one. Oh, I don't know about cars. Because we never did work in the cars.
3: Mm-hmm.
2: Yeah. Maybe the same.
3: At that's or at deets?
2: At deets. Yeah. At this they come to mort. At least they come to mort. At least they come to mort.
3: Okay. And I guess for a house, I could say, at o sits de wasults.
2: At o sits, yeah. Sounds like it.
3: Okay, now, how about if I was painting a picture on the house? If I was painting a design on the house, or painting a picture on the house.
2: Painting the house.
3: Well, I'm painting the house, but I'm painting something on the house. I'm painting a picture on the house.
2: Oh, yeah. Sending one. Like that one there?
3: Maybe, yeah, like that one?
2: Yeah.
3: If I was painting that on the side of the house?
2: Oh. I see what you mean. I thought you mean inside the house.
3: Oh, outside the house.
2: Outside the house.
3: On the wall, I'm painting a nice big picture.
2: Okay, yeah. I'm not too sure.
3: Okay.
2: At each day, a little house, or at each day, or the little house that they was chaos.
3: Could I say something like at all seats?
2: At all seats, yeah. Yeah, maybe. Yeah, that sounds good. Yeah, all sits. Yeah, good. We use that in the wall too. At all sits was sold inside the house.
3: Oh, okay.
2: Yeah, that's what we use.
3: When you're painting the wall on the inside of the house.
2: Yeah.
3: Okay, so that's still a little bit different. Okay. Now, I know I asked you the other time, but when you color your hair, how do you say, I'm coloring my hair?
2: I just say, I'm going to color my hair. That's all I say.
3: How do you say it in Nuchalk?
2: I don't think we have a word for it.
3: Let's see what they got in here. Tin colored. Yayaks. All alatsihwa six de shalas nu.
2: All alatsihwa six de shalas nu.
3: Oh, they have a word here for the colors match. Kwakst mahwai.
2: Kwakst
3: mahwai.
2: Kwakst mahwai. First time I hear it.
3: It makes sense though. Shalayan Pyaks.
2: Is that thanks?
3: Yeah, this is. I want to see if he has a word. No, I forget what I'm looking for. I'm looking for color, right? I'll stop that.
0: Why?
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0: now.
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3: Okay, this is 8.5.1.4.1, out or outside. It's February 13th, 2014, with Ilis Dice. And note that the last recording had a bit of a story on it about a Japanese lady, Winnie and Grace.
4: Mm-hmm.
3: Okay, so how could I say, stay out, go outside.
4: Stay out?
3: Yeah.
4: Don't come in.
3: Don't come in.
4: Yeah.
3: How can I tell somebody, go out?
4: Ushkach.
3: Ushkach.
4: Ushkach. Ushkach. Ushkach. Ushkach. Ushkach. Ushkach. Ushkach. Ushkach. Ushkach. Ushkach. Ushkach. Ushkach. Ushkach. Ushkach. Ushkach.
3: Mm-hmm. Okay.
4: You go outside, go right, go out, and go out, and go out. What's that? Go ahead, go.
3: Mm-hmm.
4: Go outside, yeah.
3: Okay, how about if I take this cup of water and I spilt it on the table and I said, well, there's some water inside the cup and most of the water's outside.
4: I spelled it.
3: Uh-huh.
4: Yeah.
3: How can I say that all the water's outside the cup now?
4: Shorts, the class, or the table.
3: So All the water's been dumped on the table.
4: Yeah. Voila.
3: Okay, how could I say that outside. I'm outside.
4: Aska.
3: Uska.
4: Aska.
3: Aska.
4: Outside, yeah. Aska.
3: Outside. Outside the box, inside.
4: Mm-hmm.
3: Now, could I say that... okay, say I have a couple books. I said I keep two books inside my box, and I keep the rest of them outside.
4: Snus alkul, did you say two books?
3: Oh.
4: Snus wa alkul wa ustkultuz. Achutek ustkultuz da achutek alkul. I didn't bring the others. I just left it out there.
3: Uh-huh.
4: Yeah.
3: I didn't bring them. Okay. Out. Got left out. How could I say I'm going to leave my food out?
4: As cut out, so I can hit the last cut.
3: Okay.
4: Oops.
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3: They're lifting him up, get him a little bit closer to the basket now.
4: I want
3: now.
4: To get him another basket.
3: Oh, he wants
4: here.
3: To do it on his own.
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5: We have arrived here at the first flag, the red flag, the direction of birth and creation, the raven and the rising sun. We have many families living here amongst us that are of this direction. We hold our hands up to you all for continuing on the ways of our ancestors, as passed to us from thousands and thousands of years of knowledge and wisdom. We recognize our many families and friends of this direction, the Elgacho and the Chocolten, and all those who are of the East. We take a moment to honor this direction. Why?

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1: En dan zijn we op die Nuchalkwiedu.
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3: We have arrived here in the south at the second flag, the yellow flag. This is the direction of healing and medicine, of the mighty grizzly bear and the vigor of youth and well-being. There are among us many honorable families that have survived through the genocide to continue on the incredibly unique ways of the southern families. We recognize our families and friends of the south, such as Wikinuch and all those who are of this direction. We will take a moment now to honor this direction.

0: we have arrived here in the west, the third flag, the black flag. This direction is of family and sticking together as represented by the wonderful Saiut, the killer whale, the black fish. We have here with us today many families that have survived to be here amongst us. We hold up our hands to all of you for continuing on the ways of our ancestors as passed to us from thousands upon thousands of years of knowledge and wisdom. We have many relatives and friends of the West, such as the Heltsik, the Kitisu, and the Khekes. We will take a moment now to honor this direction. Why?
1: Anus tainam apala musak sputl twat klakt putl dismau al kutalk dismau 91.1 FM Nukhalk Radio Bellakula. Why?
2: We have arrived here in the north at the fourth and final flag, the white flag. This direction is of wisdom, elders, and knowledge as represented by the magnificent eagle. We have many families of the north living here with us that have survived through the genocide to continue on the incredibly unique ways of our ancestors of the north. We have many relatives and friends of the north, such as the Haisla and the Metlakatla. We will take a moment now to honor this direction. Why?

Unprotected girl, sky woman, mother earth, sky woman, mother earth, sky woman, mother earth.

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1: So, did you remember what it was that he was contemplating? What occurred to him? Quach, that is, when he was contemplating what he should do to Snyansakus. Ilk Eileichskutz, ka iuchsuls, ash du tchnayachs, du salut tch. Then it occurred to him, ilk I like is to occur to something to occur to you. Yes, on the end, making it him. It is said to be that way. It's past tense. Ilk I like da iuchsuls, to build a fire. Ashtu tchnayachs, to salute on the other side of the channel. Now he went to Snyansakus and told him he had to pick him up. Kunis, to pick him up. I'm taking you somewhere. Kunsinu, I'm taking you somewhere. I've been ordered to come and get you by that man who must be your father. He wants to see you. Auch digamans, I have no father, Water Snail tried to tell him. According to what he said, you are a son of his, and I have been ordered to come and get you because he misses you. Auch digamans, Water Snail kept trying to say, I have no father. Tsudis kwaluk dasnuyansakus. That smoke over there, on the other side of the channel. Da kupamiuch tashaitach, ashtu tchnayach tauch. That must have been your father all along. That's what Raven kept saying. For a long time, Water Snail did not want to go. But in the end, he agreed to go with him. Aloaihiku, siachunimutska aiskat apsaltch. And Raven carried him and flew him across. But then he sort of started to wobble. Don't overdo this, Water Snail tried to say. You're just too heavy, that's why I'm wobbling, Quach said. And then, when they had made it halfway across, he let go of Snyansakus. And he went right down to the bottom. Sak ayals usakusam. Sak ayals usakusam. And he went right down to the bottom. And he returned to the house of Snyansakus. And he went straight for his fishing pole and started fishing. And he lowered the line. Kshashamstsinashtuch. And he lowered the line. And indeed, it was Snyansakus that he caught then.
2: Oh. Why?
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5: Menakes book clip. 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Our Heavenly Father has many names. 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Achis mas a letuk dach. I dus eis amats, Mana Gais. Achis do a la amats dus slups dachts. The Creator lives in heaven. He is everywhere and is in our hearts as well. Chsot ich, men mens ich eich, de tuk de mat dach. And we are all his children, the children of our Heavenly Father.
6: Musis wa mas masalaniuch ats, wakstut wa kutlam hilt out, and wakstut da kutlam.

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He has four carpenters who created the land and the heavens above. Bachim chenusmada wakutlam alakuk dach. They call the land above Nusmada. 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Nusmada is a very beautiful land. Shkoll wasuls damant ach at Nusmada. Shsot was madam huxil wapatsatlau osh mil sashi now ala amadao the tuk dach. The Creator has a big house in Nusmada. All of our ancestors who have gone before us reside there with him. Amadachis kutach askundam anut migists di skmayantlits di itamnist akta amadachist. The Creator has a seat there of which he is said to have a moose hide blanket hanging draped over his seat. Atli now was some kats Ashti kutulikts, di its amnist, gamat na humts, ich klamak was samtk ats. On the back of the blanket are the salmon, and when he dances, it is said the salmon swim. Al eis di sunht, di akunas da mantlt ach, isu di kutst ach, ola son ats, ala tae achim. Skechimdus and Quildus was son huats. His canoe is the sun, and every day he paddles it across the sky to bring light and warmth to our world. Why? 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Why, Dadao, Dadao, our Heavenly Father, we come to you today. We thank you, managais, for all that you provided for us. We thank you for our land and our inlets. We thank you, managais, for our food. We thank you for our language and our smayusta. Why?

0: 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Time for the weather report.
1: Lester here. One of the clouds up there looks like a horse. 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
3: 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Dem kann ich doch, Jesus.
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7: Could there be a divine purpose behind everything that happens? If you're willing to embrace this possibility, every aspect of your life can change. This is the theory behind radical forgiveness, Colin Tipping's revolutionary method for liberating your energy for your soul's highest expression. Here, Colin explains the transformative power of radical forgiveness and the simplicity with which we can apply it to our own lives.
8: What makes radical forgiveness very different from traditional forgiveness is that it asks us to be willing to entertain the possibility that what happened was no accident, that there was a spiritual purpose behind it, and it was meant to happen that way. In other words, the situation was co-created by our own higher self, and that at the spiritual level, we were getting exactly what we wanted. Radical forgiveness asks that we give up seeing ourselves as victims, no matter what happened. Because if it's true that everything that happens happened not to us, but for us, then it must in turn mean that nothing wrong happened and that there is nothing to forgive. Let me assure you that this idea that nothing wrong took place only applies at the spiritual level. At the human level, of course something bad happened, and there were consequences to all concerned. But the idea underlying radical forgiveness is that those consequences were all part of the divine plan for everyone involved and were created for their soul's spiritual growth and learning. Experience shows that if you just allow yourself to be open to this possibility, then magical things will happen. You will feel better almost immediately. The anger, hurt, and pain will decrease dramatically. The reason it works so quickly and requires little in the way of mental effort is that it uses not our mental intelligence, but our spiritual intelligence. You see, the point here is that once you let your spiritual intelligence know that you get that this experience was purposeful in spiritual terms, and that you have gotten the point, then there's no further need for it to continue challenging you. It's done. It's over. Mission accomplished.
6: Why, manages, kuk de malt ach, inudigst wason huats, inudichlakdut wamas masalanir huats, skekstut wakutlamch ilats, dikutlamch alet ukdach nusmada, dikutlamch alet tkengus wasalutts nu yaltwa, asutanam da, inudigst. 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Why?
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10: 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Puts it up and in for two. What defense by Newhawk at Maui.
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1: It is said that even one moment of genuine insight can change the course of someone's life. My name is Tammy Simon, and this is The Open Door, from Sounds True, Wisdom for the Inner Life. Do you believe that every action you take, even very small actions, make a difference in the world? Such a thought could feel overwhelming, or it could open us to a great sense of possibility. Here's Ram Dass, the author of over 20 books, including the classic Be Here Now, on what it means to cultivate a heart of compassion.
2: I've described the image in many lectures of standing in Marin County with a frisbee, about to throw a frisbee. And through my mind went the inscription over Gandhi's tomb, which says, "Think of the poorest person you have ever seen and ask whether your next act will be of any use." See, do you throw the frisbee or don't you? That's the issue of an affluent culture. Can you not throw the frisbee because the fact that a baby's dying every 45 seconds? But if you don't ever throw the frisbee, what is it you're offering the baby? I mean, how do you hear how to deal with suffering? And I've begun to understand that what is required is that we expand ourselves to embrace all of the planes of consciousness simultaneously for true compassion to arise.
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6: O Creator, our Father above, you who fixed the world in the beginning, you who instructed your four carpenters to shape the earth, heavens, undersea, and spirit world. O Creator, you created Siut to watch over all aspects of creation, the mountains, forests, rivers, and sea. O Manakais, you are the one who gave the birds their songs. You are the one who gave the animals their furs. You are the one who provided the salmon that bring nourishment to all. O no kam chamilo. O Manakais, you created our first ancestors in the land above. You provided them with spirit and with breath, and so we have life today. When they were ready, you said, "Look to the walls of my house." Hanging on the walls were the animal cloaks and bird cloaks. They put on these cloaks and descended to the mountain tops, following the eyelashes of the sun. O Manakais, we are here today because of you. Be in our hearts, Creator. Clear the path before us so we may walk the good road. Way. Hey,

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3: It is said that even one moment of genuine insight can change the course of someone's life. My name is Tammy Simon, and this is The Open Door from Sounds True, Wisdom for the Inner Life. Here is author and teacher Pema Chodron on the all-important power of Maitri, a Buddhist term meaning unconditional loving kindness towards yourself.
4: The main thing to remember in terms of happiness is that what blocks happiness more than anything else, the greatest obstacle to happiness, is self-denigration, lack of respect for yourself, lack of honesty and kindness towards yourself, lack of maitri, it's called. The biggest obstacle to happiness is when we are so disrespectful of ourselves. So really, the more that I live and the more that I teach the Dharma, the more I realize that this is the basic thing in the West that we must work on, is this fundamental maitri, loving kindness towards oneself. Loving kindness doesn't mean pampering yourself. It means some kind of, you've seen it all and you still think you're worthy of respect and love. That's what it really means. You've seen it all. You've been courageous enough. That is the first kind of courage, the most difficult courage of the warrior, bodhisattva, is the courage to see yourself really clearly and still have respect and love for yourself. That's the real maitri.
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There's a couple of Sasson cuts. Cloud Jesus, get ice hits. Cloud Jesus, Gissel Hell, get louts, Gawuchin outs, Christ. Slachel, get out then, Wahal Kelleo at. Louts, Jesus, get Kusnamkil. Like it louts, like it hula. Yet, get Kimetul, Gissel Hill. So, the monster was Lukes. The mom came, like a puzzle, skipples, the mother's doubt. Lips to this Jesus all meal. Clouds, God, at last coast. Lips to this Jesus. I came to which less coolim, that coast, God. It's honey, Hilma, was Lukes, God. Clouds is a God yet. A cochmis, the mantach, less lukes. Cochmimis, the mantach, and like the mantach, the lukes of the balk. Ach, the geo, the gas napped. The lips of stoots, Jesus, lips of the dizzy. All smith, less neglects, as condis of dizzy. What neglects, all the mantach. We six out, Jesus, get neglects. Ach, the gewa, the dolus, can neglade mutz, get lipsots, get lipsus, Jesus. So, this gelism las anks, hikis, stam, sextul, yak slits out, honus him, Jesus, a lal out, Jesus, yes, gemandana, kumisut, nam, Jesus, ayuts, ach, so zau. Waiuts Jesus git dolona skitapa de mats demand let's see now what's connect the mantle skit dolona skitapa ulti wix genos knam kitnilts all this suit aliwa kstult bugs all this smilst all nabis demand the silk ditlamsta So this girl, a little lessing Jesus. A little nose, sclipsuits Jesus. Giltsaly, Jesus, gets him this snooty. O krieg, Jesus, all this inusty. Yes, amig, gilt gelt moos. Yet nickleanuts, gilt moot the moon ulti.

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2: And a little bit of toothpaste will wash away that little bit of salmon roe you might have stuck on your teeth if quach has been around. Why, sims mayam gits di quach in di tukat. Jump into where it was that we were. If you recall, Mink coaxed that fish to shore. It jumped on shore and he grabbed it and he got it all fixed up and was barbecuing it. And then Raven came to take a look. He calculated the time it would take for the barbecue to be done and cast a sleeping spell on him. Numen shatik miskuts. Skalich lichs du s'alikutch. 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He calculated the time it would take for the barbecue to be done and cast a sleeping spell on him. Tziduma is to sleep, I believe. Numen shadik miskuts. 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

0: Now there is the road to Chsasatch. 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N'samadu di ischsasaltski tsutk itkukdach. 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

0: Yo, Insla Sultslani, and I'm here with Sinhekila, and today we're going to talk about Duhulk dance in the Sisulk and Kusut societies.
1: Why, yaus, madame cooks, and stessen hekila, yet the silk scare, athletes, at the sound. Stitwane dulce and us chinam napo at meat at the sound. Greetings, friends and relatives. My name is Sinhekila, and I'm really happy to be here today to talk about this really important topic. Nahum, which is our word for dance. Nahum. Our nation has always had dance as a part of our main spiritual form. Dance is very important to us. It's a spiritual way of life. And before we begin to talk about our Nuchalk way of dancing and our dance societies, I'd first like to take the time to acknowledge all of those elders, knowledge holders, all of the teachers who had taken the time to pass this knowledge on to us. Taking the time to record, to write down, to have written down their stories so that way we have an understanding of how our traditions work and how we can use them today in our lives. Our culture, our teachings are based on a holistic lifestyle. Our sacred number is four, and so when we talk about our teachings, we always explain things in fours. When we say in order to have a full human experience, we need to be balanced in four ways. I've mentioned this word many times. A really important word in our language is tlemstaliwa. When we break down this word, in it we have tlemsta, which is our word for human being. And you break down the word tlemsta, you have tlems, which means to awaken, to dream, to aspire, to accomplish, to be fulfilled. So tlemsta is the word for human being, so it embodies all of those things, all of those completions, those holistic way of being. And our elders passed on the teachings that in order to be balanced, to take care of ourselves, in order to have that full human experience, tlemstaliwa, that we need to look after ourselves in four ways. We need to be emotionally, intellectually, physically, and spiritually balanced. And this is accomplished through various practices. But above all is our dance societies. They help to root us into those traditions. So today I'm going to explain a little bit about our Sisulk and our Kusut societies. And it's also important to understand that these traditions, they have a very deep connection to the land, to the environment. And that these traditions, they're rooted in the big house. In the traditions that are practiced during the sacred time of year, during the dance time. So I'm gonna first, before we go into explaining about the societies, I'd like to take a little step back and talk about the Smayusta connected to the dance societies. Our people see things in a very spiritual way, and they, in our traditions, our people have handed down that everything as spirit, everything as himanwas, and that there's a balance between the realms of existence, between our own spirit, and that's the balance we're going to talk about here, is that when we go back to the beginning of time, it explains how our first ancestors were created in the land above. Each of the first families were within their own rooms, within Nusmata, within the creator's house in the upper world. And within each of these rooms, the ancestors were given spirit, Hmanwas, they were given breath, and so they came alive. And the creator gave instructions to them. He gave them names. Names are very important. Squatsta is really important because each name is connected to a different thing, whether it be a dance or a right to caretake for certain territories, or even a professional career like a river guardian or a carpenter or a head fisherman, something like that. So the creator gave these names. He gave instructions on how to use these names. He also gave teachings, dance regalias, different things to bring with them. When the ancestors were ready, he said, "Look to the walls of my house." And hanging on the walls of the house were the animal cloaks, the crests, kwaltenda. There was birds and animals. what was there was the raven, the eagle, the grizzly bear, the black bear, the mountain goat, the wolf, the killer whale, the humpback whale, the great blue heron, the sawbill duck, the sisiut, the skamsk. There were many types of crests that were hanging on, cloaks that were hanging on the walls of the creator's house. When each of the first ancestors put on the cloak, the creator opened up the sky, and they danced the first dance. And after they danced, they descended to the mountaintops, guided by Nultenikta, by the eyelash of the sun, and there they landed on the mountaintops and they removed their cloaks. Another very important story now to understand about our dance society is where our dance blankets come from. The Itz Amni, the Wachtia. So today we use the button blankets. And this tradition comes to us from one of our first mothers of our nation. Her name was Ista. And this is a very common story. We know this story very well in Nuchalk, that when Ista descended from the upper world, she landed out on what is today called King Island. And there she made the first blanket, and she put the crest on the back of the blanket. She called the people, and she danced up and down the coast, and she told the people to make their blankets, to put the animal or bird figure that they came from the upper world as, to put those onto the backs of the blankets. And so this then became the symbol for our houses, for our family, and also to understand that the legacy of what we're inheriting, that those crests descend from the beginning of time, and that through each of the ancestors, the establishing ancestors in each generation, these crests and these stories have been passed on. So when we wear our blanket, when we wear our crest, we are wearing all of those ancestors that have carried the name before us, that have carried the dance before us. We're wearing them all the way back until the beginning of time. And that's our direct connection to the Creator. That's why we carry ourselves in a certain way when we're wearing our crests and our regalia. It's also why we wear them at specific times, ceremonies. So that story comes from Ista, and the place was named after her as well. So that way we'd always remember that teaching of where our crests and our blankets come from. So now when the first ancestors, they began to prosper, and they say that the land was filled with everything that they needed, and the people weren't large numbers yet. There wasn't a huge population. And so much of those goods that they had put away would spoil. Their houses were stacked to the ceilings with boxes full of goods. Much would go bad. So the Creator spoke to them. He told them not to be wasteful. He said, call your neighbors, invite the people to your house, tell your story in your house, hold up your names, dance your dances on how you came to be here, and then validate that by sharing the goods that you've harvested from your land, sharing it with the people. So this became the origins of Llam, of the potlatch. And it's at the potlatch where we see this first society of dances, the Sisauk dances. When the Sisauk dances are done, today we mostly see our Staldam, our hereditary chiefs, dance these dances. But now that we've grown to understand more about our traditions, we've begun to, all of our Staldam are beginning to awaken the Sisauk dances within their house. And these are connected to the names. So we understand that, the eldest ancestor, the first establishing ancestor, his name or the names that he had created or brought with him are used as the Staldam names of our house. That way we understand that our Staldam holds that tradition from the first ancestor who established, and all of those responsibilities go along with that name, as well as all of the rights to care for the treasure box on behalf of the house, of the family. So then the Sisauk names are the names that his siblings, the first ancestor's siblings and children and grandchildren acquired. These are the names connected to the different crests that they came to the earth as. And many of these Sisauk dances originate when a discovery was made. For example, when the first fish weir was placed in the river, when the ulligans were brought, when the salmon was brought, when the first cedar tree was planted in the upper valley at Stuich. All of these stories have a name that goes with it. So that way we can remember as we pass it on to each generation, the contributions of the generation before us. And that continuation boots out for those not yet born. So when it's a Sisauk dance now, so we understand that that person who is dancing, they carry a name from their house. That at the potlatch, it's been validated for them. The elders and the spelldomker of the house have chosen a name from their smayusta that's connected to something that the first ancestors established. And so these names, they go side by side. They're like the council of our spelldomker. So within his house, he'll have certain members wear these names. And during the harvesting months, they'll use those names on the land. They'll organize the people, the head fisherman, the head hunter, the head river guardian. They'll all have Sisauk positions to care for the land, to ensure that the people are working and being provided for. And that's the Natsqdul, the house members that form the teams of these sort of, project leaders, I guess, or these managers of the house. And then the Staldam, who initiates them, he oversees all of that work, makes sure that everyone's in their place doing their work. So now, when we get to the potlatch and the dancing, we want to be able to validate those names and positions within the community. So when guests are invited from afar, and it's time to validate those names, gifts are given, gifts are put away, and it's distributed, and then the dances are shown. And when the dances are shown, we're able then to tell the smayusta of where it originated from, how the family acquired the name at the beginning, or if it was transferred over in marriage, when a woman marries into her husband's house, her family sends with her as a dapa, as part in marriage, they send a dapa, and that dapa is dances, names, rights to use certain land, and rights to show those dances and names that connect to those lands. That brings families together. So when we're getting ready for the Sisauk dances, they're going to be shown at the potlatch. First is the initiation. So before anyone can dance the Sisauk dance, they must be initiated. And this type of initiation we call Al-Tlus, and it's connected to the Tlusta, the curtain. The curtain covers the ceremonial part of the big house, of the longhouse. That's the sacred back room where only dancers go in when it's their time to get ready to show a dance. And so the young people, or the relatives rather, that are being initiated, they'll be put behind that curtain in that back room for a period of time, maybe a month, maybe two. Today, when we do this now, because we've shortened our ceremonies, that sometimes we do 4 days. Sometimes we do it the morning of, just to have that symbolism of that time in confinement. And so while the initiated person is behind that curtain, behind that tlusta, they're given teachings. They're given dance instructions, everything that goes around with their dance, the responsibilities that to carry that dance and what that means. All of this is taught to them. And when it's ready for them to dance, when time has come for them to dance, they're going to show specific crests connected to the name that they carry. So we know that through what our elders have left us, that when the people were getting ready for a potlatch, that the first ceremony, Chachtanim, at this ceremony, the people would have a battering ram come into the house and it would destroy the walls of the house. So then it gives the Staldamka reason to call on carpenters to fix the different parts of the house. The wife's family comes in, they eat Samanimtanam, they put down goods and show their support on how they're going to help the Staldamka in his house. And, then also at that time, they start to take those initiated people, and they start to take maybe one or two a night, and they put them behind the back room. Before they do this, and we still do this today now, if you notice in our potlatch today, the family will have a beautiful cedar mat, and this cedar mat has not touched the ground, it's not been stepped on, it's ready in wait for the ceremony. And when the cedar mat is used, it's placed down on that spot which in the longhouse would be between in front of the curtain and before the fire, in between that space there. If you notice, that's the space where the dancers first begin to dance. So the mat is placed there. And our dancer, he's walked around the floor before this happens to signify walking around the four corners of Nukalk territory. He's placed behind that curtain. And the sacred whistles are blown, and the Siki, who is a special type of dancer amongst the Staldam, who helps to bring in the crest, bring in the Dutwinam. He starts to dance, he shakes his rattle, and he looks up, looks around, and he's listening. He's listening for something. And that, what he's listening to, is Sik Sik Kundam Mitlakila, the spirit of the potlatch. He's looking for it, looking for it. He finally goes out the door, and he comes back, and he says that the Dutwinam, the crest, has arrived. He calls on the Staldam to come and help him, to escort it in, to shield the people from it, because they're not ready to see the crest yet. So they shield it, but the people see that something's there, they see that being brought in. And that crest is brought over to the singers, and there it sings, as if it's giving the songs to the singers. Goes to the back room, and there we hear a mysterious sound, and then finally they escort that crest out the same way it came. The speaker, then the Alk, would then take time to explain to the people that the crest has come, and it's a Dutwinam, so it's like a vessel containing the name, the story, and the song, and has brought those to the Ashklus, to the one being initiated, and that those are now going to be ready for to be shown at the upcoming potlatch. This is all still part of the Chlachtanam ceremonies, those preliminaries that happen before the potlatch. And so, the next few days, they get together again, and they'll put in another dancer, initiate another dancer in the same process, but with a different crest this time, because each name has its crest that goes with it. And so now, for about a month or two before the potlatch, those dancers have been secluded. They've been taken care of by the family. They're in seclusion behind the curtain, and they're waiting to show their dance at the potlatch, at the chlam. So when it comes time for the dancing now, there's a lot of business that has to happen before we show the dancing. We have to take care of all the work that we have with other houses, paying off the debts. We have to take care of the loved ones who have passed on, commemorating them, mourning for them, ending the grief. We have to then give the wife's family of the chief time to do their work, to put their goods down, to bring the names that are going to go to the children or the grandchildren that they have. And then finally, once we finish the in-house business, the family business, maybe there's naming, maybe there's the uplifting of babies or the coming of age of girls, all those sorts of business, those are done. And then our other Staldam and other families will also take the time to Kalam Gusnam. They'll come to show their face to their relative. They'll put goods down and support. They'll explain their connections to the lineage. And then once this is all finished now, all the work's done, we're now ready to see the dances. And Sisalk dances are done in a certain way. And it has specific rules. It has specific types of regalias and types of masks that are used. So a little bit of the work that I've done, that many of us have done in the community, is going off to the museums to go and find out what treasures we have out there. And there's been thousands of regalias, masks, totem poles, things of all type that have been taken out of the Balakua Valley, taken out of Nukalk territory. A lot in connection with after smallpox. Many people died, and so many things were taken. Others were eventually confiscated, like during the potlatch ban. Missionaries also, all kinds of things, and collectors coming in. So a lot of stuff was taken, and they were placed in different museums all through North America and in Europe. And so one project that we've been starting to do is to find where everything is. Go and look around, visit the museums, take photographs, and try to reconnect the families with their treasures that are all out there. Reconnect the artists with them so that way our carpenters can recarve those masks and we can use them in the community again. So in my journey here looking through all of these masks, I've found quite a bit now that we're able to bring a good understanding of the different dances. And one of the main things that we notice, and especially our carvers and our knowledge keepers that hold the art knowledge, they've always explained, first thing is they say, look at the colors, look at the type of masks, and you'll notice that the Kusiut masks and the Sisauk masks have different colors. So that's one way in which we're able to tell which belongs to which society. So in the Sisauk society, the main color is blue. And the reason why blue is used is because it represents the coming to earth of the first ancestors. These are the dances that we're going to see in the Sisauk society. These are the stories that we're going to hear about. So you're going to see a lot of the animal and birds used as the crests. And you're going to have them beautifully painted. Lots of colors, full regalias. And these crests will represent those different forms in which the first ancestors came to the earth. Or sometimes there'll be various supernatural beings or animals or spirits or birds that they've met on the earth and that they've taken as a kwaltanda, as a crest. And so they're shown in the Sisauk society dances. To begin the dances, as I mentioned earlier, you have a siki, one who goes to listen. He listens for the spirit of the potlatch. He brings in the crest, calls the staldamk to shield it. When it comes time for the dance, the siki performs a ceremony called Hailikala, which is where he's going to bless the floor with eagle down. We used to see our late head chief, Nuchim Laich, Chief Putlis, used to do this. He used to come out on the floor and he would run really fast with small little footsteps and he would do circles at each corner. And as he did that, he would spread the eagle down. And then when he come around to the sacred spot, he would begin his dance. We actually have songs that go with this type of ceremony, Hailikala, but because we didn't have those songs learnt at the time, that's how Lawrence performed that part of the ceremony, that blessing of the floor. So the Hailikala is called on first. After we call the singers, after we seat the people, after we hear the sacred sounds, and we begin, the Hailikala goes out, and he dances around the floor really fast, and moving his feet really fast and spinning at each corner, going clockwise. And while he's doing this, he's spreading eagle down all over the floor. And eagle down, spuch, has come to us as a tool to use to bless things, to purify, to cleanse. And it goes back to a smayusta of one of our first ancestors from our Kimskwit territory, from Satsk, from the Kimskwit River. Smawan, first one. When Smawan, he came to earth in the form of the eagle, and he flew around the world, and everywhere he went, he scattered his down, and so it landed on the heads, and from that, they said, we'll use this as a symbol of our peace dancing, of our sinachmiuch, our headdress dancing. So that's where the spuch came involved into that part of the society. So now with the regalias, the type of regalia that our sisauk dancers wear, our siki, when he's performing this dance, he wears the button blanket, wears an apron, carries a rattle, and he has a sinachmiuch, a headdress with a frontlet on it. And inside that headdress, it's filled with the eagle down. And the backdrop of that headdress has tlumkmani, has the weasels, those white weasels all dangling on it. So this is the main type of regalia used by the Sisauk people. And it's important that we understand that this is not just used by staldamk. I know that in our community, because we've witnessed our staldamk dancing these dances, that we sometimes think that these are strictly for the staldamk. And that's not the case. The staldamk are themselves the members of Sisauk society. They're just the heads of the society, the leaders of it. But all of its members wear the same type of regalia and do this type of dance. It's in the words and how we introduce them. We would say, because a certain Sisauk has potlatched and is a staldamk, we say, staldamkhiuch disut daich, that this is a staldamk song. If the person is just at the level of Sisauk, then we would say, sisaukhiuch disut daich, that this is a Sisauk dance song. So it's in the wording and in the explanation too. So when our siki finishes his dance, he dances the Hailikala dance. And this is a really interesting word as well, Hailikala, because it comes to us through our Heltsuk relatives. It's a Heiltsukla word. And it's a word that's actually used up and down the coast. The Wikinuch use the word, the Kwakwala speakers also use the word and have that as a ceremony as well. So it's something that is common within our nations. It's part of our potlatch protocol. And at one point in our history, that our relationship with our neighbors, with the Heiltsauk, was so close that Staldamch of the Nuchalk would invite a Heiltsauk Heilikala to come and dance. And that's the way they showed the relationship and how we shared our central coast and worked together. It was a really important part and features of it. Many of our ceremonies, in fact, that we have with our Heiltsauk relatives are designed in a certain way that even though our languages are different, we're still able to represent that same spirit, that spirit of the potlatch, that spirit of generosity, that spirit of doing good things. So when our dancer now is finished the Heilikala part of the ceremony, the floor has been blessed, we then call on our host. So this is what, and we see this today. When we do our potlatching today, you'll see this type of series and how it's shown. So the next is our hosting Staldam, the one who's hosting the potlatch. They'll dance first after the Heilikala. And also a part of our protocol too, and usually we begin with this now, at the beginning and the opening of any ceremony, we call on Staldamch Putlas. And the reason for that is because Staldamch Putlas has always been in Krumkutz's. Krumkutz is our head village within the Nuchalk territory. And the lineage of Putlas has always taken care of the people. The lineage has always, they were the ones that put the first sitlmak, the first fishwear, and they looked after that and managed that. And so there was always an important and a leading lineage. And when the Uskhalits, the smallpox time happened, it was Staldamch Putlas who, along with the other Staldamch, had brought the people together. And it was through 11 wives of his that allowed all the people to come together. And so they structured it in our traditions and our ceremonies in a way where Chief Putlas, because of that, because of the coming together, and defining us as what Nuchalk Nation is today, we always begin with Chief Putlas to pay respects to that lineage, because we might not be here today if it wasn't for what Chief Putlas did. And even the name, when we go to his son, he didn't take the name, Sam King didn't take the name Putlas until his last potlatch of his elder. And when he did that, I believe it was the late 1940s, I think, and he had a ceremony where he gave money for the benefit of Native people to the Native Brotherhood, and he did some work where he took on his rightful name, his father's name. He felt that he had earned it at that point, and he had did. He had potlatched all his life. He had continued his father's work. He had did work. He was very respected. Many of our elders talk about and remember Kualatla, Sam Putlas, Sam King. But it was at this ceremony that he took his rightful name, and he gave back the name King. This was a name that was given to his father when Wahit Putlas was our head chief. He was the oldest of the lineage, and so the missionaries called him Adam, like in the Bible. And then because of his position amongst our people, the fur traders, they called him King, so he became Adam King. So his son came Samuel King. And so he wanted to give back this name because he had said that the name King would make the people like a slave to him. He would be ruler, and he didn't like this idea. And even Nuchim Laich often talked about that. He had a really important teaching around that. So he gave back the name King, and he took on the rightful name Putlas, and he also put that onto all of his children and grandchildren to have it as a family name, so that way we can remember the meaning of it. And Putlas means plenty for all. And that, again, was the commitment of the lineage of Chief Putlas to care for the territory and the nation. So that's why we always pay respects to Chief Putlas, and we call on him today, Sihi Lakaik Nuchim Laich Noah Putlas, to come and open the work and bless the work. So then, if that happens at the beginning of the work, it'll be done then. But sometimes too, again, when we show the dancing, we'd also invite Chief Putlas to dance. And then our host, Staldamch. And our host, Staldamch, dances. And after he dances, they're going to show a particular crest connected to that Staldamch's name. So for an example, the Staldamch of my house, Mike Talio, carries the Staldamch name Nanus, which means grizzly bear face. So after he dances to his Sinachmiuch song wearing his frontlet and button blanket, after he dances to that, we then tell the story of Nanus, the first ancestor. And then we show the crest, the form in which Nanus came to this world. And so that's the grizzly bear. And so the grizzly bear crest is shown there. And every family, like, these crests are not just exclusive to one family. Every family has different names and stuff connected with the different animals. And so each family will have songs composed specifically about their ancestor who discovered that crest or took that crest form. So it's not like it's just one for each family. And something we have to understand as well. Every family has their treasure box because every family descends and is here because the Creator put us here. That's the thinking. And that's something we've heard from our elders in the past. So after that crest is shown, we then are going to show the Sisauk dances of our host, of his Sisauk members. And like I mentioned before, during the harvesting times, these would be his river guardians, his head fishermen, his head hunters, his head berry picking people, his carpenters, all those that hold a specific job within their community to bring benefit to the community. So now when it comes to the potlatch and the Sisauk dances, we're going to show that connection to the first ancestor that they now hold as their career within the community. So it's a way in which we reinforce too the ability of those people to do that work and to validate it so the community accepts that they do that work. It's also their time too to uplift their name. So the Sisauk and their immediate family would be putting goods together as their contribution to Napalimsk to distribute these to validate their names and their positions within the community. So these Sisauk now all come out and they dance. But before we show the ones that have already been given dances, we have to take care of those Atlus, those ones that have been put behind the curtain. And so the first one who went in that year, behind the curtain, comes out. And they come out onto the floor and they dance. I remember I mentioned that mat, that beautiful cedar mat. This is used here. The mat's placed down and they're placed on that mat. And we then call for the regalia. And we call for the button blanket, for the sinachmiuch, for the frontlet, for the yadin, the rattle, for the panachta, the dance apron. And these are walked around, shown to the people. The story of what they represent, the crests and the figures on them are explained. They're blessed with eagle down, and then the relatives and the Staldamch dress the new initiated dancer. And so the first thing that dancer is going to do is he's going to step off that mat, his new path in life, he's going to dance. And that will then solidify his position once he or she dances. So they dance, placing their left arm on their hip. Right arm is holding a rattle, and they're constantly shaking that rattle, not to the beat of the drum, but they're just shaking it continuously. And they begin to dance by making little hops, just lifting the heels of their feet. And they hop and they circle, going sunwise. So this is how the Sinachmiuch dance is done. Two people, Sisauk, are on each side, and they blow spuch, eagle down, over the dancer's head. After the dancer completes their dance, they're going to then seat them and validate their seat and name, distribute there, and then they're going to show that crest connected to the name that they've received now. And so the bird or the animal or the supernatural being will come out and they'll sing a song about that crest. After that, the speaker, the Alk, would then tell the story connected to that crest. And so that finishes that one person's dance. Then next comes the next dancer. And that next dancer, in the same way, they put out that mat for the initiate. The Atlus steps off and dances after being dressed, dance to their own song, and then after that, the crest appears again, and we tell the story for that. Once we've completed with the Atlus, all those that have been initiated, their seats have been validated, their names have been validated, they've completed their dance. Now we're going to show the Sisauk dances of the other members of the house, those that have already been initiated and already carried that. And so those dances will be danced. Sometimes when an elder carries it, they'll have a relative, a younger relative, be the stand-in dancer for them. And so they would be seated there on the floor, standing there, shaking a rattle while the younger dancer does their dance for them. And then their crest mask is shown. And once all these are, the families are done, then all those staldam that have come to support those that have put goods down, they might also have brought a dance to show. They might explain that they were, they're connected to the host maybe through their great grandmothers, and that through that they inherited a crest and a name from the host's house that is Atlikwelksnam, been dragged across to this now house where it sits. And so they're going to want to show this support and dance that dance with the host. And so their family will come and they'll dance their dance in the same way, starting with the sinach miuch of the dancer who carries the name, followed by the crest of that dancer. So once the night is complete, all the sisauk dances are done. They're going to close that work, and they're going to close it by sending that spirit back up, that call back up, that call to dance. And so they'll sing the dancer out to the boardwalk in the front of the longhouse. And there they'll go from their ankles up and they'll yell a chant, which signifies waving their hands upward to send that call back up to Nusmada. And then finally, at the end of the batlatch, they'll do that to the host. The staldam will use a chant of four to also send that spirit back up. And then now we've finished, we can put our regalias, our button blankets away. We could go back to, I wouldn't say normal, but go back to our regular way of being. Next, we then get into the kusyut dances. And this is where, when the sisauk dances end, the potlatches end, then we can start the kusyut. And it's all connected to times of the year as well. During the winter time was the time we did, the fall was when we did the potlatching, sisauk dancing, because that's at the end of all the harvesting. And that's where we share the wealth, validate. It's a good time to travel. So it was done then. And then while we're in our own communities, in our own apsut, our own towns and villages throughout the territory, through the winter, we show our sacred dances, our kusyut dances. And I mentioned before with the sisauk, there's color, there's button blankets, there's a lot of blue paint used. When we move to the kusyut, we're now going to see a lot of wood-colored and reds and blacks used. And also the cedar bark is a big part of the kusyut dances. Before I go into the kusyut, I just also like to mention many people have went to potlatches in other communities. And you'll notice that a lot of what I talked about, you'll see in other communities.
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5: Hello, friends. My name's Tammy Simon, and I'm the founder of Sounds True, Insights at the Edge. 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In this episode of Insights at the Edge, my guest is Dr. Judith Orloff. Dr. Judith Orloff is a New York Times bestselling author, psychiatrist, and a leading voice in the fields of medicine, psychiatry, empathy, and intuitive development. She's a member of the UCLA Psychiatric Clinical Faculty and has been called the godmother of the empath movement. Her book, With Sounds True, The Empath's Survival Guide, Life Strategies for Sensitive People, was a breakthrough book that has helped tens of thousands of empaths claim their sensitivities and learn how to care for themselves. She's the author of Thriving as an Empath, the creator of the Empath's Empowerment Deck, and Judith has written a new book. It's called The Genius of Empathy, Practical Skills to Heal Your Sensitive Self, Your Relationships, and the World, with a foreword by His Holiness the Dalai Lama. This is what we'll be talking about. The Genius of Empathy. Judith, welcome.
6: Thank you. Good to be here. Hi, everyone.
5: All right, right here at the start, Tell me about this title, The Genius of Empathy, the title itself.
6: Yeah, The Genius of Empathy is about empathy as a healing power that you can tap into to create a genius in your life and to be able to shift the energy in your body to heal personally, through your relationships, or the world. Usually empathy is spoken about more as an abstract concept or something that you show once, but I'm talking about it as a practice that you have every day to increase your open-heartedness and your healing abilities in your own body and with others.
5: You know, it's interesting that you said to increase your open-heartedness, because as I was engaging with the genius of empathy, that's what I felt again and again. I felt this impact happening right at the level of the heart. And this may be kind of like a very obvious question, but what is the connection between the physical organism of the heart, the energetic heart center, and empathy?
6: Well, empathy opens the heart. It's one of the actions that we can take to open our heart and to shift out of an overactive mind, because there's the mind that probably won't want to have a lot of empathy because it feels justified in being right and staying hurt and not wanting to heal. But learning how to shift, and this is what I want to teach people, to shift out of the overactive mind into a state of empathy, which in turn opens the heart and creates healing inside of you. If you're feeling anxious, let's say, and you perform an empathic act, that will trigger your own healing and your own warmth from the heart chakra, which will extend throughout the body.
5: Well, you mentioned you want to help people who have overactive minds. So this, I think, is a good place for us to start our conversation. So many of us find us, especially at this time when change is happening so quickly and there feels like there's so much acceleration, disruption, whether it's insomnia or we're caught worrying, what would you suggest at that moment in time we're aware of that and we want to shift to more of an empathic way of feeling ourselves?
6: Yeah, so that's a beautiful way of phrasing it, because you want to be aware of yourself, first of all. You want to have an awareness of your body's energies and where you're at. And if you're feeling empathy overwhelm, or you're feeling like you're overthinking, then you could consciously say to yourself, I'm going to shift now out of my head into my heart. And you could begin to practice self-empathy, which is one of the chapters in the book. And it's about showing yourself empathy for whatever happened that day. You can always start with the day in a very concrete way and say, you know, you did a great job in a hard situation. It's okay that it didn't turn out perfectly. No, you did a great job. Or even though you said something that you regret, you can always go back to the person and make an amends. Now, that's the beauty of self-empathy, but it's about self-soothing and bringing this balm of empathy to yourself, to your poor, overworked mind, and to shift out of that into the heart so that you can forgive yourself and clear your energy and do something nice. If you're overthinking at 3 a.m. and you're wanting to calm down, this is a way to shift your energy so that you could find that peace and calm within.
5: Now, Judith, you use this interesting phrase, if you're feeling empathy overwhelm. Can you tell me more? What is that?
6: Yes. Well, I'm a psychiatrist and an empath. And so I both have the scientific knowledge and the being an empath. And I know very well as an empath what empathy overwhelm is. It's when too many things are coming at you too fast. There's sights, smells, sounds, people, movement, demands, sounds. You know, it's just excessive stimulation. That's a very painful state. And I get into that state in airports. If I'm in airport for too long, that's my vulnerable point. But it's a very painful kind of thing, and you don't want to be in it for too long. So if you're an empath or if you have empathy and you notice that you're overloaded, as soon as you possibly can, you need to stop, go into your room, close the door, take a breath, maybe close the shades if the light is too intense, and just begin to get quiet so there's no excessive input coming in. And while you're being quiet,

0: discover, oh, I'm an empath, and name it as such?
1: I discovered I was an empath as a little girl, but I didn't have the word for it, so I had no idea what it was. And I was very sensitive. I would feel things coming from people. I would know certain intuitive things. I couldn't go into crowded places or shopping malls. I'd go in feeling fine and walk out exhausted or with some ache or pain I didn't have before, or anxious. And I didn't really understand what was going on. I just knew I wasn't good in those places. And so I would talk to my mother, who was a doctor, and she said, "Dear, just get a thicker skin. You need a thicker skin. You need to be stronger in this world." And so I was left with nothing, really. I was left alone. I was an only child, and I didn't know what to make of being an empath. And it wasn't until many years later, really, where through my own work with myself and my own therapy, and learning about various aspects of energy in my spiritual practice of Taoism, I began to understand things in energetic terms. And then it's much easier to explain what's going on with an empath as an empath. And I began using that word, around that time. And also in Star Trek, they used it in one episode. I remember this beautiful Deanna Troi, the character. I loved her. And she would always feel, she was feeling into everything like an empath does. And so it was, put in the media. I forget what year what that was, but it was, I heard it there too, and it made a lot of sense.
0: What enabled you to start relating to your sensitivity not as some kind of fault, like, oh, you should get a thicker skin, but something that you felt you could claim and that had genius in it?
1: Yeah, well, I spent a lot of years running from my sensitivities. So I got involved with, in my adolescence, drugs and everything to shut it off. I wasn't, at all making peace with it. But because of, many of the mentors in my life who have taught me a lot of wisdom, and I really was learning that in order for me to be whole, it was not only okay, but a beautiful thing for me to incorporate my empathy and my intuition into my life. And then I had to do it to be whole, and I had to do it to be me. And so it was through that kind of loving support and empathy that, I came into my own and my own power, and I was ready for it, later on in life, which was, in probably in my early 30s, no, late 20s, I began really working with it a little bit more and owning it. But I didn't own it for a long time because I was brought up in a way to believe that it was weird and it was strange, and you don't want to show people that. So, but now it's a whole different world, for me, because it's a beautiful thing that I want to encourage everyone to develop. If you're an empath, if you're listening to this and you want to develop your empathy, wherever you are on the empathy spectrum, either in the center where you're happy for other people's happiness or you're sad for other people's sadness, or up on the spectrum to an empath where you're an emotional sponge and you tend to absorb the energy of others or the stress of others, but you need to learn techniques on how to center yourself so you don't experience empathy fatigue. That's the skill. One thing is to feel empathy. The other is to work with it in a healthy, boundaried way. And then, I began owning it, and certainly with my books, seeing the response of all the people who have been in the closet about this and similar paths to my own. I mean, we're amazingly similar. And how it feels to come into your empath power when you've been so ashamed of it all your life. It's a wonderful, wonderful thing. So I see all the good that comes from it and the liberation that comes from it. And you don't have to be an empath. This book is about for empaths, and it's for everyone. There are different kinds of empathy you might have, or your spouse or your friend might have cognitive empathy. That's an empathy more that comes.

0: to the mind, where I'm sorry that happened to you. You know, my heart is, I'm with you, you know, with that. Not so much my heart. That would be an emotional empath or emotional empathy. But some people just have cognitive empathy, and that's great. And they don't want to develop anything else. And that's fine, too. You go to the kind of empathy that most moves you and makes you feel whole. Empathy is a very alive force inside your body once you begin to activate it, and you begin to know it as an energy that you work with in a healing sense.
1: Now, there's a lot to go into here, Judith, so I want to begin with these four styles of empathy that you introduce in The Genius of Empathy. You briefly just mentioned the cognitive style, the person who thinks empathically.
0: Yeah.
1: Describe that person to me, and let's go through all four styles, and maybe tell me like the gifts and the challenges, if you will, of each style, if that's okay.
0: Yes, the cognitive empath. I love cognitive empathy. In fact, I use the four types are cognitive empathy, emotional empathy, intuitive empathy, and spiritual empathy. They're just places from which we come naturally when we view other people. Or you can have more than one. And I love cognitive empathy. It's a little bit easier than the other ones. It really is, because it doesn't demand as much of you in terms of being boundaried and taking actions for self-care. Cognitive empathy is where you can be with someone with your mind, and then it stays in your mind. No, but you know, many analytic people have cognitive empathy. There are a lot of engineers, attorneys, I don't mean to stereotype, but people who are brilliant in their minds, you know, they love the cognitive empathy. You know, they love, you know, it makes them feel good about themselves, as it should. And it's a way to communicate to other people. The only problem is with cognitive empathy, the downside is if you're listening to your spouse, let's say, talking about, you know, some emotional event that happened, and the cognitive empath might come in and offer a solution too quickly. And that's a problem, because it cuts off the experience of the person expressing what they're going through. And so when I work with cognitive empaths, I, you know, teach them to maybe go a little slower with the solutions and just allow the person to be for a while, you know, and express themselves, not forever. You don't want to let someone go on forever, because that's, you have to put a limit to empathy. But you don't want to start saying solutions when the person is crying, you know, or you just want to pace it a little bit differently. So, and the cognitive empath is grounded, consistent, intelligent, very mental, loves intellectual discourse. So there's so many good things about them, but they're not exactly emotionally as intelligent as maybe some of the other types, because it's not really an interest of theirs. No, it's more the mind is more their realm. So the second, do you want me to go on a second time?
1: I do. Let's move on to the emotional or feeling empathic style.
0: Yeah, the emotional empathic style is you relate to someone emotionally. They share something that's going on in their life, and your heart opens to them, and your body starts getting closer to them, and you're gushing with warm, loving feelings for them. But the downside of that is that you also may be absorbing their pain, which may be coming in with that beautiful openness that you're showing with them. But the primary mode of emotional empathy is through the heart, and it's through the emotions. The downside is, of course, emotional overload. And so you need to learn how to set boundaries, set time limits for listening with empathy, only listen to one subject at a time. I always encourage people who are developing empathic communication skills to stick to one subject at a time, one topic, because it's too overwhelming. If you start, the door opens and you start going into everything that's bothering you, you'll never get through to the other person. It's one issue at a time, to be patient with that and communicate it that way. And the next kind of empathy is intuitive empathy, where you intuitively relate to people. You sense your gut feeling. You sense an aha or a knowing, or you get information about people, clairvoyant information, or any kind of intuitive information that gives you more of an insight into the person. That just may be who you are. But the downside of that is that you can go on intuitive overload, where many of my patients have just said, you know, I've opened up, but now there's too much information coming in too fast. And so you want to be able to have an inner dialogue with yourself and say, please slow it down. This is a bit too fast for me. And you can do that. You could have an inner dialogue, or depending on your spiritual views, you could connect with, you know, the creator to talk to. Because from my vantage point, there is a creator and the one, the Tao, you know, the one path in Taoism. So it's something I connect to regularly. You know, and
1: then the fourth style, Judith, spiritual?
0: The fourth style is the spiritual empathy, which is seeing the best in people, connecting with their connection to the heart and what's beautiful, and giving and service. And a lot of clergy are spiritual empaths. It's just more of a spiritually oriented lens through which you see the world.
1: Now, interestingly, as you went through these four types, what I noticed, and you said this, is you could be more than one. I mean, how would you identify yourself? Which of these types applies? Maybe you could rank them for us, for yourself.
0: Rank them?
1: That must mean that I have some kind of cognitive empathy, that I want them ranked, but we'll get to me in a moment. Let's start with you.
0: I could rank them. I've never done it before, but probably intuitive empathy is number one. For me, emotional empathy is number two. Spiritual empathy, oh, that's a hard one, because that would be probably up with number one. And cognitive empathy, probably number four. For me.
1: So it's interesting, right? So it's interesting, as you approached it and these four styles, you were very high in three of them, actually. So that's interesting, because listeners may also have that response in listening to these empathic styles, that they're very highly resonant with one, two, or three, perhaps, styles, maybe even all four, who knows?
0: Right. And it's important to know the styles of your family or your friends, too, so you know how you can interrelate with them.
1: What's the downside? We didn't cover that, of the spiritual or divining empathic type.
0: They risk getting ill, because they are so giving in almost a martyr-like sense, that they give too much of their energy and they become depleted, and they could become ill, but they might see it in a way that this is just the price you pay for loving. And I don't happen to agree with that. I think you could be extremely compassionate and empathic without sacrificing your own health. But the downside is the sacrifice of the health and well-being, and feeling that's just part of the job description.
1: So in listening to you talk about, in general, the downsides of many different aspects of empathy, it seems like this, whether it's overwhelm or overgiving or overextending to the point of being a martyr, and you're saying, oh, you're allowed to have boundaries. In fact, you need to have boundaries. You need to take care of yourself. Give us some of Judith Orloff's empath toolbox for having the boundaries I need to feel this much.
0: Yes, being able to say no is very important. And to be able to say no is how you, if you say it with empathy, I could say an empathic no, oh, I wish I could do this, but I really can't because I'm just too tired and I need to go to bed. You know, I could say it like that, or I can't do that. You're asking way too much of me. Don't you know how tired I am? You know, so there, you feel the different tones of voice and where I would be coming from. So if you want to express a boundary, if you can do it from your heart at the same time as saying no, that's very important. But you have to learn how to say no. You have to learn how to set limits. And you have to kind of grow up in the sense that, you know, I know many empaths are afraid of disappointing people. You know, they always want to please people and they're afraid and can't tolerate if somebody is disappointed. And this is just part of being an adult. You are going to disappoint people. You are. It's just part of the package of saying no. You know, someone might want you to do something really badly, but you're unable to do it. They'll be disappointed. It's not the end of the world. But it's something to get used to and familiar with so you can tolerate it. Because sometimes people who are overgivers, they just sense a little tad of disappointment and all of a sudden they're overgiving again because they can't tolerate it. So it's just something to remember, and it's okay. You're going to disappoint people. We're, you know, grown up adults here, and you want to be able to accept that you need to set the boundaries. You know, and sometimes with people you love, you can't be on call, you know, all the time for the people around you. No, you'll never survive in terms of empathy. You'll be so tired all the time. And so you have to find a balance in your life with empathy. Empathy isn't about saying yes to everything. And I think people misconstrue it. It's about saying yes when you can and it feels right, and saying no when you're unable to give, except in extreme situations. Sometimes, you know, a loved one will get horribly ill and you need to be there, and it's beyond your energy level at that time, but you make the sacrifice because it's necessary in that situation. But apart from emergencies like that, you have to find more balance for yourself so giving and empathy can be joyful and it can feel good. It's not meant to be a burden. It's meant to be a healing force that comes through you. So when you set the boundaries, I hope you can feel good about them. As many people feel guilty to set a boundary because they were taught growing up that that's not okay to set a boundary, that it's selfish, and that you always have to do what other people ask of you, which is not true. That is not what I teach. No, it's about doing what you can to help yourself, to help others, to help the world, and knowing when you've hit your limit. And knowing how to take care of yourself at that moment to find yourself again. You know, if you get lost or if you get so tired, you can't function, you have to come back to yourself. And the beauty of empathy is that you can start over and over again. I mean, and it's not like I feel empathy all the time, every minute. I mean, some days I just feel like I failed terribly in that day because it just nothing seemed to have gone well and my empathy was waning. And so what I do at those moments, and we'll all hit those moments, you know, is that I get a good night's sleep. I just need to sleep. Sleep is replenishing for me. And then I start over the next day in a beginner's mind. You know, I say, please let me follow the path, you know, and find my heart again now that I'm rested and begin to show empathy again. So it's okay to have bad days where you can't show any empathy. It just happens.
1: Judith, you mentioned this notion of empathy being on a spectrum. And I think that's really useful because we've been talking quite a bit in this conversation so far about the empathic person, the person who's extremely high in empathy. Let's put them on one end. Can you articulate, describe the whole spectrum, the empathy spectrum?
0: Yes, the other end of the spectrum, is the part where people have no empathy. They have empathy deficient disorders. And there's a chapter in the book on people with empathy deficient disorders because you need to know about them. They're the narcissist, sociopath, and psychopath. And you have to know the signs and symptoms of who these people are so you can identify them right away, and not get involved with them no matter how much they love bomb you, because they send out incredible energy of love all the time, which is crazily confusing to people, you know, because they have no idea. The people have been starved for love. They feel this love bombing and then they're connected. And these people have no capacity for empathy. And I want you to know that. And I know some of you are listening have experienced that. You've had your experience with the narcissist or the sociopath. The sociopath is somebody who, you know, basically doesn't obey the laws and is always scheming and trying to get you involved with schemes and stealing people's money and not caring and having no conscience because they have no empathy. No, or the narcissist who seduces you into a relationship, and then the minute you're hooked in, then they become cold, withholding, and punishing, and start gaslighting you and make you think you're crazy. And you know, if you have empathy, you just want to try and understand them. No, but what happens is that you start blaming yourself and you start thinking, it's my fault, I'm lacking something. And so your self-esteem goes down. So these are very toxic people to get involved with, who are full-fledged. They're people with, let's say, narcissistic traits. That's different than being a full-fledged narcissist. As you could work more with that. There's more of an openness with people who have those traits. They could go to therapy and they don't blame you as all their problems. The other kind of narcissist blames you. If you go into therapy, it's useless because most of the time, because they'll blame you. They'll go in, oh no, they're the problem, not me. I'm fine. And so you can't do anything with that really in therapy. You can't go anywhere with it. So you want to be aware as empathic people not to get involved with these people. And if you are involved with them, to have a strategy in terms of how to deal with them. But sometimes, like if you have a narcissistic boss, you know, it's very hard. That's one of the hardest situations because you can't really assert yourself because you're not in an equal position with them. But what you can do is lower your expectations and not go to them for any kind of emotional nurturing and frame things in terms of ways that it will serve them. Then they might do something you want, but it's, you know, who wants to live that way? So I always suggest if you can, find another job because there's no working with the person. You know, it's not going to change. It's just going to get worse. So those are people to be aware of if when you're developing your empathy, because you want to move towards people who are going to support your empathy, who are trustworthy, who aren't going to say, oh, you're so sensitive, why don't you try to get stronger? Or you're crazy, you know, why don't you change the way you're thinking, you know, or you're stupid, you know, and empathic people might say, oh, they didn't mean to say that. They were just under a stressful day. And no, they did mean to say it. So I really would like everyone to be aware of these types at the bottom of the spectrum. Then in the middle of the spectrum, that's everyday empathy that humans have, not necessarily empaths, but humans. And it's a beautiful form of empathy. Oh, I'm so sorry that, you know, you hurt yourself on that, you know, or people who are just good people and they want to, you know, give you a little love if something happened, you know, or if somebody's happy, you can feel happy along with them. You know, my happiness is your happiness. There is no greater happiness in the world to get to that place. It's a beautiful place to get to. And you want to be able to share that. And then higher up on the spectrum, as we discussed, are the highly sensitive people and the empath.
1: 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According to New York Times bestselling author and teacher, Dr. Judith Orloff, empathy is a practical daily skill we can learn and we can develop. 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With her new book, The Genius of Empathy, Dr. Orloff draws on insights from neuroscience, energy medicine, and psychology to bring readers an action-oriented guidebook to connecting more fully and genuinely with others. 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And now, back to Insights at the Edge.

0: Now, I think this idea of the spectrum is really, really useful, and I want to ask a couple more questions about it. It seems to me that one of the places where people can get a little like, I'm not quite sure, is when the person has some traits of empathy deficient syndrome disorder, but they're not full blown. It's not like, it's not a lost cause. But there, I don't quite know. Should I give up on this person or should I give them another chance? How would you discern that?
1: If they were willing to go to therapy with you and actually work on the issues, or go to some kind of a coach or counselor, and they were willing to, and when they arrived, they didn't blame you, that they were willing to look at their part in what was going on. If they were, then I would give them another chance. If they say, no, I'm not willing to go, but everything will be fine, I would be suspicious.
0: And then that place in the middle, the person who finds themselves someplace in the middle. And quite honestly, I'm going to put myself there just as a way to bring myself forward here honorably and confessionally. Wouldn't it be good to read books like The Genius of Empathy and develop more empathy and go further towards that high level of empathy? Wouldn't that be a good thing? Or is it fine? I'm someplace kind of in the middle, and that's okay. I've got other ways I'm interacting with the world. What do you think?
1: Only if you're attracted to go up the spectrum. This is something you're drawn to do. It's not something you should do. You don't have to have any empathy. It depends if you're drawn to it. You don't have to. It wouldn't be a very happy way to live, and your relationships wouldn't be that good. But if you're in the center, you're happy with the center, stay in the center. It's a beautiful place to be, the center. One place isn't necessarily better than the other. It just depends what you're meant to do and how you're meant to develop. If you have an attraction to, becoming an empath, then you're going to be going up. It'll pull you. You'll feel attracted to learning about it a little bit more. And you may not want to go all the way up. You might want to go partially up, but you don't want to go down. All right. But what you do want to do is recognize those people who are at the bottom of that spectrum. You can't afford not to. But the middle, Tammy, is a great place to be. And this empathy, however it expresses itself, is a beautiful healing force. And whatever suits your body and your being, then that's it.
0: And how much do you think of wherever we fall on this spectrum is something genetic versus just what we've learned, what we've experienced, how we've potentially covered over our heart in different ways for different reasons?
1: Yeah, in the book, I talk about trauma because trauma can glaze over the empathy and glaze over the feeling. And so you want to be able to look at past traumas, whatever they may be, in order to try and heal, through trauma-informed techniques, how to open up again. It's about reopening after the trauma, and it's a very tender process, and part of that reopening can mean reconnecting to your empathy. But it's a sensitive, beautiful process that if you want to open it up again, then you can. You definitely can.
0: Do you think that there's any genetic root for people who are on the empathy deficiency majorly side of the spectrum? Is there a genetic cause of that? Because then I feel more empathy for them, just to say.
1: Yeah, there's some research that shows that it may be genetically passed on in generations. And so that's a possibility. It's not only temperament and it's not only environment. And so heredity is thought to be one of the main factors involved, heredity. And so there could be a genetic component to this, definitely. And so that allows you to have more empathy with them.
0: Yes, it does for people who are on the far end of the deficiency part of the spectrum. It does.
1: Interesting. Yeah, that's true. However, it doesn't change in a practical way in your life. For those of you who do want to develop empathy, your involvement with these people, you know, it's just really dangerous. And I just want to warn you, because they're very seductive people and they're not good for you if you want to develop empathy. If you want to keep the relationship superficial and fun, they could be a lot of fun. You can go out with a narcissist and, you know, have a grand old time, but they're not going to connect to your heart.
0: I want to share with you, Judith, the two big transformations, if you will, that happened for me in reading The Genius of Empathy. And they're both profound. And I want to bring them forward as gifts to our listeners, and those gifts who may be those listeners who maybe find themselves someplace in that middle part of the spectrum. One has to do with how empathy can help us release long-standing resentments, stored resentments. And you teach about this quite a bit. Can you talk about that and how this healing force of empathy can really shift grievances we've been carrying?
1: Yes, that it's almost counterintuitive that empathy can do that. But if you're carrying around a lot of resentments for a lot of years, you're going to be very heavy and weighed down, and you're going to be carrying so much stuff, you're not going to be able to be clear and free in the moment. But the way, a way to begin to release a resentment is to attempt to have empathy for the person who did the harm. It's not for their act, whatever they did, if they betrayed you, if they harmed you, whatever it is, you don't forgive that unless you want to. But that's not what I'm talking about. You forgive the suffering and the crippling that's within them that would cause them to do such a thing. And why would you want to have empathy for them? The reason is, if you can stretch to that point out of your mind would say, this is ridiculous. You don't want to have empathy for them ever. But your heart, if you can stretch and just say, I have empathy for that poor soul who, you know, can't at all find love and is so harmful. If you could find even a little bit, what happens is that person begins to drift off away from you so that you're not thinking about them. You release them energetically. And that is so important so that you're lighter and freer and happier. And it takes that stretch to find empathy for something about them that will allow them to drift back off far away from you. And you will experience that as a chill and as a lightening of your load. And that's what you want. But it is a stretch from the mind to the heart and making that choice, even saying the words, if you don't even 100% believe them, but to say, I forgive you for being so wounded and so hurt that you did these things. You know, and then you're going to feel something. You know, I could talk about it, but it's an experiential kind of liberation. So you have to actually do it. And there is resistance in the mind to doing it. So, you know, which is neither here nor there. There's so much resistance in the mind to doing so many things that you could just try it and then see what your experience is.
0: I noticed in using the word empathy, like I have empathy for the pain you were in when this event happened, for the suffering you were going through, for everything in your life that brought you to that moment where you acted that way. When I went about it with that focus on empathy, it shifted it for me differently than other quote unquote forgiveness exercises I've done.
1: Mm-hmm. In what way did it shift it?
0: I just felt a lot of understanding for the person and sort of respect for their human struggle. Like, oh, they're this struggling human. And that's all they could do in that moment. And empathy was the doorway. So that's, I think, part of what you're pointing out. Now, I want to read a quote from The Genius of Empathy about letting go of resentments that I didn't fully understand and have you explain it to us. And here's the quote. A tricky part of healing resentments is that you must be willing to release them. And resentments also must be willing to release you. Resentments have a life of their own. And you went on to compare them to a barnacle in some way. And I thought, what does that mean, that resentments also must be willing to release you, to release me? What does that mean?
1: It's a two-way street here. There's you and there's a resentment. The resentment isn't some inner object. It's a very alive being that's connected to you in the sense that it's an energy that has grown over the years. And so it has a certain resonance. And so in an odd way, it has to be ready to release you because it's liking being attached to you. The resentment likes it. But for you to let go of that, you could let go in your own self and you could ask the resentment to please go on its way and let go of you. And I have never experienced a problem with that. They're willing to go. They only, you know, want you if you're not if you're suffering. They're not too interested in people who are awake and compassionate and empathic. They want to go on to something else. That's just my experience of it.
0: That's very interesting. So you're almost making analogous a resentment to like an energetic life form of some kind. That's very interesting.
1: Yeah. Yeah. Yeah. They're powerful. They're worth working with. They really are. Everyone who's listening, you don't want to be too unconcerned about them. You know, you want to keep balance in your body, and building up a bunch of resentments is going to create a lot of problems for you in terms of your energetic balance and your health and your emotional well-being.
0: Could you maybe give me an example, Judith, whether it was someone you worked with or something from your own experience where you had this sense of, oh, the resentment is itself some kind of energetic being that needs to move on?
1: Yeah, I mean, just from my early life, you know, my very first boyfriend, who I was so in love with, he was my first experience, you know, with love. And he essentially, after 2 years of professing love, of acting love, and, you know, he dumped me for a cheerleader at school. And without any words, and never gave me any explanation, no closure, nothing. I had no idea what happened. I just was walking down the street and I saw them making out in a car. And this as young girls tend to be very sensitive, you know, and I was just stricken by this. And, you know, I was resentful for many, many, many years and hurt and resentful of him. And then at a certain point, when I was 30, you know, he contacted me and said, can we get together and talk? As he never talked to me about this. And I said, sure. And we went to the Rose Cafe in Venice. And he says, you know, it was the worst mistake in my life to, you know, have broken up with you. And his life, he'd become a heroin addict and all these things happened to him. And he kind of wanted to fire up our relationship again, you know, in some way. And speaking to him, you know, which was never going to happen because I could never trust him. I would never trust anyone again who treated me in that way. But I had the resentment. But then suddenly when I heard his backstory, and I got a bigger picture, and I asked him, why did you break up with me? What happened? And he said, I just wanted to be popular and you weren't popular. And you know, teenagers, you know what? I have more, you know, in retrospect, understanding of it now. It might sound like a little example, but to me, it really shaped my life because it made me so afraid to get in relationships again, you know, because I felt so hurt. And I found empathy for him in that conversation and any attachment I had to the hurt, because I was still attached to the hurt of it, it's kind of just drifted off. And I was so happy for that, you know, like we had reached a closure.
0: Right. The other point that I wanted to emphasize about this healing power of empathy in our lives that I'm learning from you has to do with applying what you call self-empathy. And of course, like many people, I've learned a lot over the years about self-compassion and even about self-acceptance. But I noticed the way you described self empathy opened me up to something different. And I'm going to see if I can point to it and then maybe you can expand upon it. So I think in the past, when I've practiced self-compassion, I've like done things to like send myself loving energy, or I've talked to myself in a loving tone of voice, and I've put my hand on my heart. So I've done all these actions and I've said, many people in the world feel this way, and I've said things, to reassure myself. There's something when I just kind of was reading The Genius of Empathy and practicing self-empathy. It was, Tammy, I get what you're going through. Makes sense. It's tough. I empathize with you. There was like a directness and just being with it and it just being like, it's okay. So I wonder if maybe you can say more about this notion of self-empathy and how perhaps it's a little different than ways we've learned self-compassion.
1: Right, it's a subtle difference, but self-empathy is attuning with the self. Compassion is showing compassion for the self. It's different. The attuning is to become one with. It's like a musical instrument. You become one with yourself, and when you're showing empathy, it resonates. And so it's a bit of a different posture than I'm going to show myself compassion. My hand will come here and I will, it comes more from the outside as opposed to the attuning with the self. And, a lot of people are afraid of empathy and they criticize empathy. There have been books called, Against Empathy, because they said it's not as safe as compassion. Compassion, you don't get burnout, you don't get drained. And what they don't consider is that with empathy, you have to learn self-care tools. You have to learn how to set boundaries. You have to learn how not to merge with people when it's not appropriate and to take on their issues. It's not just like you have empathy and it's just hanging there. You have to learn to work with it. So it's a bit different than compassion. And whichever you are drawn to, again, some people are drawn to the deep attunement of empathy, and the self-empathy is so surprising. Because it's hard. It's harder than one might think because I can have empathy for you, but for myself, or what a lot of people find it's harder with oneself. But when one has that, when you're alone with yourself and you're attuning to yourself and you're feeling that empathy, it's very deep and complete, and it has a different quality than the compassion, but they're both part of the picture.
0: Can you tell me what you mean using this word attuning? What does that mean, empathically attuning to yourself?
1: Becoming one with. It's as if, imagine you have a vibration or a vibratory instrument inside of you, and you're trying to mesh with that tune, the attunement, the same tone. And so by feeling the same tone as what's going on inside, you become one with it. So when I tune into people, for instance, I can feel the tone inside of them and resonate with it as part of my empathy. It's a way of kind of getting on their wavelength so I can feel their experience.
0: And how about with yourself? If you're suffering for whatever reason and you know you need self-empathy, how do you go about that, Judith?
1: Oh, I just stop. And I just close, again, I'm close the door and be by myself. I've just learned that as an only child, that's how I replenish. Close the door, be by myself, cry if necessary, because that's a form of self-empathy, is allowing the tears to flow. It's very healing to cry. I feel very positive about most forms of crying, where I'll cry, I'll moan, I'll go in the fetal position in bed. I'll either go to sleep, and I'll finally eventually go on my meditation cushion. I'll end up there. And I'll just say to myself, you know, this was really hard today. You know, this is really, really hard. And I'm sorry you had to go through it. But, you know, you'll find a way to work through it with this person or whatever. If you had a difficult encounter with somebody, you know, it'll work out. It'll work out. And so it's attuning with the self. It's not just saying positive words. It's about making it all okay within, that you're okay and you'll work it out. This is life, you know, and it's a way of, you know, maybe hugging the self. Maybe that's a little too simplistic, but it's about being there for you.
0: One of the things I wanted to ask you about, Judith, is, you ready for this? Your vision for training contemporary psychiatrists, given the fact that here you are on the faculty at UCLA, what do you think needs to happen in terms of the evolution of the training of psychiatrists, informed by everything you now know about the healing power of empathy?
1: Mm-hmm. Well, that's what I do. I supervise, you know, a couple of residents each year, and I help them with their patients. And so I teach them how to incorporate empathy and intuition into their work directly with patients. So we have the patient as the example, and then they apply it, and then they come back to me. So it's a wonderful experience for both of us. And they're very grateful to have those skills to take into their practice when they graduate. But I think in terms of medical education, you know, we need to have more speakers about empathy. I know in my medical training, I didn't get a lot. I hardly got any teaching and guidance about this. But to have more dialogue about it, people used to think, and they may still think in a way, that either you're in your mind or you're somewhere else. You know, you can't have both intuition and your mind. You have to make a choice, and you really don't. You know, I'm proof of it through, you know, almost 30 years of practice. You know, I integrate my intuition, my empathy with my traditional background. I love my traditional background. I have incredible memory for it, and I apply it with people, you know, and so it's not like it's just in the past, but it's integrating all of this in making beautiful practitioners, those who are interested in this kind of training. So just making it more available, you know, and making it part of the curriculum, you know, as people go through the 4 years of medical school. I think that's probably the next step. I think it's going there.
0: I wonder how many people end up in a psychiatrist's office experiencing various kinds of empathic overwhelm and other ways that they don't feel mentally well. And it's the result of not learning the kinds of skills that you teach in your teaching work and your books. What do you think about that?
1: It's true. It's true. And they get misdiagnosed. And then they get treated with medications they may not need to be on. You know, if they were diagnosed as being an empath or on empathic overwhelm in the first place, if that diagnosis was even considered in the list of diagnoses, it could save patients a lot of misdiagnosis and suffering. If somebody's an empath on overload, that's very different than generalized anxiety disorder, you see, and people get misdiagnosed and be given Valium and set off, you know, and who knows how long it will take to get off of it. Valium doesn't treat this issue. You have to learn some of the tools that I'm talking about in terms of setting boundaries and self-care and learning when to tune into yourself when you go over that line of you can't take anymore that day. You need to really practice self-care. It takes some skills to learn how to do that, but it's really important and so to diagnose people properly. Otherwise, you don't want to go down the mental health route when you don't have to, because the system's kind of, it's rough. You know, it can be a rough system to go through.
0: Okay, just a couple more questions here. One of the skills you teach people is something you call shielding. And I wonder if you could share with us, for those of us who do find ourselves being overwhelmed by other people's emotional material at different times, how we can practice shielding ourselves.
1: Yes, and sometimes I want to point out, you might be uncomfortable just around somebody's energy field. You might not even need to have any interaction with them, but just simply by virtue of getting near them, it might not be something that you want to be near. So the shielding is helpful in either case. And the shielding is noticing when something's off, or noticing, I don't want any more of this, you know, I'm not comfortable with it. And just visualizing protection of light all around yourself, maybe 6 inches from the body, going all the way around the feet and the legs. And, you know, so you're inside this golden egg, basically, of protection, and it stops the negative energy or the uncomfortable energy from coming in, but it allows positivity to come in. It's for some reason, it doesn't keep that out. But if you create this protection shield with that intention, then you could move more easily among different types of energy. Or if you have one particular person that you're thinking of, you could put it up around when you're around them, if you need to be around them.
0: And then, Judith, what do you think about someone who feels overwhelmed, empathically overwhelmed, when they're exposed to news stories of various kinds, even if they don't spend a lot of time, news sites? They still hear about different things that are happening in the world, and they connect so much with the suffering that's occurring.
1: Mm-hmm. Well, my suggestion is, instead of connecting to the suffering, you could send people out some energy of empathy and love. Instead of taking in, you give out, and you can send it. This type of thing, this healing at a distance, can come through your body, and it can come through your heart. If you're feeling empathy for all of the war-torn regions in the world, let's say you want to go for all of them, just send out, I feel this empathy, and I send it out to you. And believe me, it knows where to go and what it's doing. You don't have to do anything once you sent it out. So, and then it will go where it's needed, and it will go everywhere. It's this kind of thing. It's not limited by time and space because it's so powerful. I'm not making this up. This is something that is very true energetically, and it's much more productive to send out to people than to suffer along with them, because you're not helping them. You're just making yourself miserable. And of course, war is a cause of suffering. Now, in the beginning of the book, I talk about The Art of War by Sun Tzu, and he was an expert in combat and defense. And he says, war is only a last resort. And if we have to find war, we need to be miserable about it. We can never be happy about it. It's a failure. And so you want to try everything else, including empathy. I mean, he didn't say this, but that I'm adding that, before you even go to war. You know, that war is a last resort. I mean, war is a terrible thing. It's not something to be happy about ever. And so you send this energy out to others, and it will do good. Maybe somebody is despondent, and all of a sudden they have a ray of hope. That's how the energy works, you know, and they don't know where it comes from, but suddenly they feel better. Or somebody was bedridden, and then, you know, all of a sudden they, you know, are wanting to go to the bathroom and get out of bed. You know, just something like that. You must have faith in this kind of empathic love that can travel. And so, in terms of the news, though, you have to make a quota for that. And if people are speaking a lot about the news, you have to set a limit, you know, or I just I'm not really interested in hearing about that when I'm walking on the beach. You know, I don't want to hear about the war. I mean, about wars. And I have become comfortable in really speaking up and saying things like that. And people will say, okay, you know, but you have to find out what your comfort level is. You want to be informed, but you don't want to take on. In the book, I talk about observing, not absorbing. All right, you can observe, you know, and get the general picture of what's happening, but to follow it beat by beat, you're going in the belly of the beast, and you don't want to do that. You don't want to go into dark energy like that. You want to keep a respectful distance from it, you know, and not get overly interested in all of it. So you're sucked in and it depletes you. It's okay to find out what's happening, but it's better for the rest of the day for you to live in the here and now and do what you can in your own life to develop yourself. And that will in turn help humanity. I feel very strongly about that.
0: And then finally, Judith, I know that your goal for the genius of empathy, practical skills to heal your sensitive self, your relationships, and the world, is to help people appreciate and know empathy as a healing force. And you've talked about it here as a healing force that we can send out and we can offer to others. Tell me, with your MD hat in mind, how the more we're in a state of empathy and feeling it, how it affects our health, what it does for our own healing journey.
1: Oh, yes. Well, we were talking beforehand about the Mother Teresa effect. And what this is that if you watch somebody do an empathic act, it will touch you. And if I were to draw your blood at that moment or during that time, your immunity would go up, your stress hormones would go down, and you would have all kinds of positive changes in your blood indices just by virtue of watching an empathic act. So if you take that and you really get what that is, you're not even being the empathic one, you're watching it. You know, just try to extrapolate in terms of you did that. If you did the empathic act, you know, and you felt that kind of rush, that's the healing energy of empathy. And you can, understand it in a way if you look at your animals. You know, look at the unconditional love for your animals when they crawl on your lap and they're looking at you. That's what you have to do to yourself. You know, the way they look at you, you have to look at yourself that way. You know, that's why there are incredible teachers. But that's the whole point of empathy, is to be like them.
0: I've been speaking with Judith Orloff, author of the new book, The Genius of Empathy, Practical Skills to Heal Your Sensitive Self, Your Relationships, and the World. Judith, thank you so much.
1: You're welcome, Tammy. It's great to be here with you.
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3: I'm Oprah Winfrey. 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
4: So welcome, Mr. Mayor.
5: Thank you. It's great to be with you.
4: To the podcast and to O Magazine's Year of Big Questions.
5: Thank you. I'm thrilled to be with you.
4: I'm thrilled to be with you, too. We are taping this interview, actually, during the last few weeks of your second and last term.
5: That's right. 21 days left.
4: 21 days.
5: Yeah, about 20 hours and 47 seconds.
4: Who's counting? But who's counting?
5: It's been 30 years. I've been in office for 30 years. It'll be the end of that career. Mm. Isn't that amazing? I remember because my first child was born, like right when I got elected. And we've had, Cheryl and I have five kids. And so my oldest daughter, who I talked to the other day, is graduating with a master's degree.
4: And I remember. And so you were out campaigning for your first election, I think it was.
5: In 1988, when I was in the state legislature.
4: And your wife was carrying.
5: Gracie, my oldest child, the oldest of five.
4: And your mother was campaigning.
5: And she was carrying me in 1960.
4: Yes. I just thought that the thread of that. So powerful.
5: It is, it, you know, when you write, you know, it makes you think.
4: Yeah.
5: And it
4: Isn't
5: makes
4: it
5: you
4: cathartic?
5: Go back and remember. Yeah, discern. When you get into a place of discernment, where you really start thinking about stuff, you make connections that you never really made before. Stories that always, so for example, one of the stories in the book is about one day I was in the legislature in 1960 and he voted against the segregation package.
4: Yeah.
5: And then there was all a kind of a three-dimensional story. But when I started writing the book, I started thinking about, because people ask me, you know, you gave that speech and it was a great speech, and how long did it take you to write the speech? And the technical answer is about a year, you know, but the real answer is my entire life. And what I remembered was that I had to go back and ask my mother and father an uncomfortable question, like, when exactly was I conceived? Which is like, that's not really what you want to ask your mom and daddy, because they first said, it's none of your damn business. And I said, well, kind of it is. But my birthday is August 16th, 1960, which meant that my mother and father conceived me somewhere around December of 1959. And it was in that period of time when I was in utero. My mother had four children at home under basically 5 years old, because my mother has, we have nine children, I have eight brothers and sisters. And she had them in 11 years. This is an amazing moment. But at this moment in 1960, when my father had just gotten elected to the legislature, young white guy from the South, didn't really have two nickels to rub together. His mother and father were basically had nothing. My grandfather worked for the public service, you know, for the city, and my grandmother ran a little, you know, store in the house that my father lived in. He actually slept in the storeroom. This kid gets elected to the legislature, and he's confronted with Jimmy Davis, who was like George Wallace.
4: Yep.
5: And basically said segregation forever. And my father was one of two people that voted against the segregation package. And that night, the story

0: is that he tells is when he was going back to the hotel, he was confronted in the elevator by Leander Perez, who was one of the great segregationists in the South at the time, and a congressman named Willie Reinick. And they basically said to him, "You're a marked man, we're going to get you." And that was like, and I was in utero. And so, you know, when you jump past, when you jump forward 57 years and think, well, how long has this been going on? There hasn't been really a time when the issue of race, you know this because you're from the South, hasn't permeated our lives in one form or the other.
1: Yes, and you grew up when people were calling your father the N-word lover, that he was a nigger lover, that he was, you know, favoring black people, that
0: all
1: he was
0: the time.
1: All the time.
0: And they called me Son of Moon the Coon.
1: Yeah.
0: That was my moniker. They really called me either Half Moon or Quarter Moon or Son of Moon the Coon. You know, something like that, a pejorative term. My whole life. There's not a time when those phrases were not kind of used in and around.
1: But it seems to me that you grew up in this culture where you had parents who were, for their time, extraordinary in their vision of being able to see people as human beings, right? And even that, you are still shaped by a culture around you. And this is what you and I both know so clearly, is that it's not even just what your parents tell you, but it's how your father treated other people of color around him. It's how you see your people, your parents respond
0: to minorities,
1: to people who are less than.
0: It's an excellent thing to understand. It was much less about what they said, because my mother and father were not preachy.
1: Right.
0: It didn't go like, look, this is the way. But basically, if you ask me to synthesize what my father and mother taught us, it said, love other people and be fair. That was really just kind of the way they were. But one of the stories that I tell in the book is, people say, well, how'd your daddy get like that? And the truth is that when he went to law school at Loyola, he became friends very early on with Dr. Norman C. Francis. People now know Norman C. Francis as the longest serving president of a university in America. He was, as you know, the presidential award winner for taking Xavier University from where it is to where it is today. They graduate more African-American doctors than anywhere else. That's the great Norman Francis. Well, he was just my father's best friend back in 1956, 57, 58. And my father and Norman helped form my father's consciousness about what another human being who was smarter and better looking than him looked like. And so when I asked my father, you know, people said you were courageous. He goes, I didn't necessarily just do it for Norman because it was the just thing to do that the Jesuits taught us about. He was my friend. And if I couldn't be with Norman, I was the worst for it. So I was fighting myself just as much as I was fighting for Norman. Mm. And so Norman married a woman named Blanche. Blanche and Norman and Moon and Verna had children together. And me and all of my brothers and sisters and all of the Francis kids grew up together. So I tell a story in the book about when I was a kid, I would listen to white people talk to me about black people. They're basically criminals. They don't love God. They're really not patriotic. My personal experience was completely opposite of that. The Francis kids and all the other kids that we live with were smarter looking, better athletes, better musicians, better. And I kept thinking, well, who are they talking about?
1: I remember when you and your wife were first campaigning, that first time you were out, and she said, it's the people of color, the black folks who were inviting you into the home, and would even the people who had the least were the people who offered you the most of themselves.
0: It was generally true that when we went into, and when you run for the state legislature, at least in Louisiana, in New Orleans, in a city, you go door to door.
1: Door to door.
0: You knock on door. Hi, my name is Mitch. I'm running for state. Would you please vote for me? And you do it over and over again. And by the way, there were about at the time.
1: And you try to stay out of the bars. Even and your dad tells you.
0: That's a whole other story. But generally, that 10,000 homes that you have to go knock on, and you have to tell these folks hello and who you are. And my wife, who was from a suburb, was moved by how welcoming people with less means were, who were mostly African-American, than people who were wealthier, who felt like we were interrupting that cocktail hour. And that was a very instructive moment for her during that period of time.
1: Well, one of my intentions for this conversation is to provide a space for, as you just said, discernment and the path forward. And I believe that you are one of the people leading the way. Congratulations.
0: Thank you.
1: For being on the bestsellers list. I know when you're writing
0: amazing,
1: a book.
0: Right?
1: It's not amazing. I thought
0: it
1: would
0: amazing.
1: Happen.
0: It's amazing.
1: I thought it would happen.
0: I've never ever
1: But let me at least say the name of the book. In the
0: you.
1: Shadows of Statues, A White Southerner Confronts History. Not only confronts history, but confronts Your personal upbringing and what you thought you knew about race. One of the things that moved me, you say, here's what I know about race. You can't go over it, you can't go under it, you can't go around it, you have to go through it. And I think for many years we thought in this country that we had been through it and had now arrived at a space where things were so much better.
0: Yeah.
1: When did you recognize that you can't go under it, over it, around it, you have to go through it?
0: That's something I really have understood my entire life. You know, back to my dad, Norman, I remember them because they were young lawyers. When they would talk, they would say, you know, when Brown versus Board of Education was decided, it said, let's integrate the schools with all deliberate speed. And I remember them saying, oh my God, it's over. It's, we're there. And then of course we went through the incredible, you know, civil rights movement. And I have always had this sense that we just talk around race, and it's just a very uncomfortable conversation. And just having the conversation is not going through it. It's the uncomfortableness with which people deal with the issue. And so one of the things I tried to do about that when I was lieutenant governor and mayor was to try to see whether or not there was a way that we could talk about it in a meaningful way that was structured.
1: But did you start out wanting to talk about race when you wrote In the Shadow of Statues, or did you just start out, this all started because you wanted to take down the statues after a conversation with Wynton Marsalis?
0: Yeah, well, the book is really about race. It's not about the statues. And I specifically put in the title a white Southerner's perspective.
1: Yes.
0: I did that on purpose because I wanted to speak to white people. I really wanted to speak to the notion that it's important for a white person to say clearly and unequivocally something that I think should be really, really simple, which is that the Confederacy was fought to destroy the United States of America as we knew it. It was fought for the cause of preserving slavery, and the Confederacy was on the wrong side of humanity. Can't we just at least admit today, in the second decade of the 21st century, that that is a historical fact? Because we continue to debate that issue.
1: I don't think it's
0: debatable.
1: And when you say it in the book, the first time I read it, I thought I had to read it again because I don't, it's so rare that a white person admits that it was just wrong.
0: Correct.
1: It was just wrong.
0: But it's
1: not only wrong, the wrong side of history.
0: It was, first of all.
1: And you lost.
0: So, but not all white, see, here's the thing. Not all white people who lived in the South were on the side of the Confederacy.
1: I know that.
0: And not all white people today believe that the Confederacy was a good thing. So what I'm trying to figure out is why it's so hard for us even today to say that in just a kind of a thoughtful, respectful way so that we can move to the next thing. And I felt like I needed to, which is strange because I didn't feel when I started my mayorship.
1: I think they don't say it because people think we've already said that. Any time I've ever tried to do a show about race, a conversation about race, people, white people, always say, we're already through that. How many years are we going to talk about that?
0: Right.
1: That's already done.
0: Right. Well, that's kind of a pass, isn't it? That's kind of a, well, we didn't really say it. We didn't really, as a nation, say. And this is one of the reasons why I formally said, I am sorry for slavery. And they said, well, who are you to make that determination? And this is my answer to that. I happen to be the duly elected mayor of the city of New Orleans, a continuous government that's existed in this country since 1718, thank you very much, and we're about to celebrate our 300th anniversary. And the city of New Orleans was a place where more people were sold into slavery
1: than
0: any other place in America.
1: They docked right
0: and
1: there.
0: And since I am the one who has been given the constitutional right to speak for the people and the government, not every individual citizen, but writ large who we are, I thought it was appropriate for the city of New Orleans to recognize so that it could be in the history books that we recognize that it was wrong and that for whatever part we played in it, we say we're sorry. Because the other part of it's about reconciliation. How do you actually reconcile? Not how do you dance through it, but how do you actually come into communion so that you can move forward to a next place? How do you do that? And I thought it was important for the historical record to write down why we did what we did. And then as I started writing it, obviously the book got to be much less about the monuments themselves than about the entire history of race as I kind of experienced it in my life.
1: It starts out about finding a crane and then, which we'll get to. But I love what you said on early in the book, page 4. Race, the word, its many meanings, the constellation of issues that the word connotes, does something to the human eye. Sometimes it's hot and uncomfortable when you're around people who can only see color. people of color become objects or problems and not humans. But this is what I love that you said. It's often these same people who, when asked about history, insist to themselves and us that they are not at fault, that history happened before them, and that it's time to move on. That's exactly what I was talking about. Every time I've had this conversation,
0: correct,
1: people say, when do we get to move forward? We don't get to move forward until...
0: Correct. Well, you don't really get to move forward until you acknowledge that what happened in the past was wrong. Now, I think people do. I've learned more about people.
1: People don't understand why does that need to be said? Okay, so it was wrong. Why do I need to say that?
0: So that we don't repeat it. Because a lot of times, if people say, no, it wasn't wrong, then you don't really recognize what you have to do to change. Now, one of the things I think people are afraid of, and I think this is a fear that we are sensing that some white people have in the country. The country's getting browner and it's getting darker. And by 2040, if the demographers are correct, the country's going to be majority minority. Now, for some reason, that scares folks. And I say to them...
1: It scares folks who've been in the majority all this
0: correct.
1: Time.
0: Correct. And some folks. And I say to them, I said, listen, based on my life's experience, I can assure you that African Americans and Hispanic people are not nearly going to treat us the way we treated them, part one. You don't have to be afraid of it. And by the way, we're not all white or all black or all... So I'm from New Orleans, and you know that our history is that we're all mixed up in like a really special way. And that there's a better way when we're together than they're apart. So why are you afraid? But the fact is, people do feel this sense of anxiety. And I think they feel like, for some reason, they're feeling blamed. To which I say, this is how I deal with this.
1: That's why people can't talk about it, because they think
0: I say, look, I'm not blaming you. I'm not saying that you, white man, today, had anything to do with what happened in the Confederacy. So why do you keep acting like I'm blaming you? So, and I can't litigate whose fault it was, but I can litigate whose responsibility it is to fix it. It's all of our responsibility. But we have to recognize, if you're a person that's been hurt, and the other person won't even recognize that what was done was wrong, how does that person then have a conversation with you about how to go forward together? And if going forward together is important, which I would argue strenuously it is, because I don't think we can go forward at all, then why can't you say, somebody say, I'm sorry, and why can't somebody say, I forgive you? Now let's go to the next thing.
1: I think you're so right, Mr. Mayor, and I think if people just could think of it in terms of their own family life. If your husband betrays you, or your wife betrays you, or a friend betrays you, and you are really deeply hurt by that, if they don't apologize, there's no chance you can ever actually move forward in that relationship.
0: Correct.
1: And so this, you're talking about the relationship that we have with each other in this country.
0: I think it cannot be mended. I think that that's true. It's also true, I think, for countries. So you ask, people have asked me, well, what did Germany do? What did South Africa do?
1: Right.
0: People have their opinions about how well each of those countries succeeded in recognizing, for example, that the Holocaust was an awful tragedy that we never want to repeat, or apartheid in South Africa. Some people have opined that South Africa didn't do a great job, but one of the things they did do as a country is they actually tried.
1: Yeah, the reconciliation.
0: There was a recognition that there has to be a reconciliation before we can actually move forward. And we really haven't had that in the country. And so when we began curating the 300th anniversary for the city and thinking about what we're going to do to celebrate it. As you know, the city was completely destroyed by Katrina. 500,000 homes were hurt, 250,000 were lost, 1,800 people died. We had to rebuild the city. And I think that we had to acknowledge in the city that we weren't perfect before Katrina hit us. And so as we were rebuilding, the amazing thing that the people of the city of New Orleans have done that I'm not sure has been replicated in any place else is they actually took a moment to stay longer in pain so that we could get it right and rebuild the city the way it should have been had we not messed up the first time, which, as you know, is hard, because if you have anybody in your life that has been involved in a near-death experience, a child that's been sick, a friend that has died, all you want to do is go back to the moment before it happened and act like it didn't exist.
1: That's right.
0: But that's not what happens in people's lives or in cities' lives. And so as we started to rebuild the city, I started thinking about using the 300th anniversary as something to kind of like build towards. So for the last 4 years, much like a city would build the Olympics or do something like the World Cup, say, well, what are we going to build that we're going to leave behind that's going to make us better? And how do we deal with our soul as well as the physicality? And so when I asked Wenton Marcellus, who was my buddy, to help me think about it, because I consider Wendt not to just be the greatest jazz musician, but he's a historian. His instrument is the medium with which he tells the stories of life, essentially. And Wendt's a great historian, and plus he is a great orchestrator of the creation of beauty. That's what he uses music to do. I said, Wendt, help me think about how to organize this city. And he just very plaintively said to me, he said, I'll help you, I'll do it, but you need to do something for me. And I said, what? He didn't say, I need you to take down the monument. He said, I want you to think about taking down the Robert E. Lee statue. And I said, like, my first response was like, well, why would I, why? And then he asked me something that like a great friend would ask you. He goes, do you know who put that up and why it's there and what its purpose is? And you know, the truth is, I didn't really know because I hadn't thought about it very much. And then he said,
1: you said you'd passed by them all these
0: the
1: years?
0: And well, everybody did. They're in the four most prominent places in the city, and you pass them by like it's a stone. And Wendt says to me, have you thought about them, or would you think about them from my perspective? And did you know? So these are all questions. These are all invitations to learn more. Not, you're a racist, you're stupid, you don't know what you're talking about, I can't believe this, how dare you, none of that. And he said, did you know that Louis Armstrong left here because of that and wouldn't come back? And when he told me that, it was like all of this information that had been in my head my whole life that I knew was there kind of exploded out, because what he was talking about was the great diaspora. He was not only talking specifically about Louis Armstrong, he was talking figuratively about all of the people that had left the South and took all of their intellectual capital and all of their talent and all of their raw material and spread out across the United States of America. And I thought, that is exactly what happened to us and why we're at such a loss right now, because we lost basically all of our creative talent that African Americans left and took with and came to Los Angeles, taught y'all how to cook, taught y'all how to second line in New York.
1: Yeah.
0: And I thought to myself, he's exactly right. And I promised, I did what I promised him that I would do, was I thought about it. And then when I really got into actually who put them there, why they were there, and what was going on, I pretty much knew that they had to come down. And then I just had to figure out how to get it done. And a lot of people had tried this before, a lot of people had worked on it, so I was standing on the shoulders of lots of people that had been through this issue for many, many, many years. I certainly wasn't the first person to enunciate it. And wasn't the only one. There were huge numbers of people that were involved in this. But it took some legal maneuvering, and then it just took some work to actually get the authority to take them down. And then I thought that was the end of it. That was actually just the beginning.
1: Just the beginning. The decision to do it, the votes to do it, the authority to do it.
0: They were all different things. The right to do it, first of all. So I honestly, and somebody the other day said, oh, you had courage. I said, actually, my first response was, oh, hell no. Oh, this is going to be, I'm trying to rebuild
1: the
0: city.
1: How did you think about it?
0: Thing I thought was how not to do it. Because I was in the middle, you got to think about this, in the context, we're rebuilding the entire city. Yeah. We have rebuilt 33 brand new state-of-the-art schools that our kids are learning in. We've built a new airport. We've built a riverfront. We've had these massive construction projects going on. We literally have rebuilt the entire city of New Orleans as a result of the devastation, and thank the people of America for their blessings in helping us out. And I was in the middle of that. But when you introduce this, you know that, you know, forgive the expression, but all hell is likely to break loose. And I was, my first reaction was, I don't know if I want to.
1: Who wants
0: do
1: to
0: that.
1: Go stepping into that?
0: Exactly. Why don't you walk past this?
1: Yeah.
0: And I asked a couple of people. I asked my father, you know, went and said this thing. He goes, I don't know if I would do that. Now, he was talking to me like a father to a son. I have a pretty good premonition. I write this in the book, and I told him this. Yeah, but had you been the mayor at the time, you know, you would have.
1: He would have at least thought about
0: you
1: it.
0: You would have. This is an old man in the sea fight that we're about to have. So then I thought to myself, you know, I start doing the research on it, and I realized that these three monuments were part of an initiative by what historians have called the cult of the lost cause. That's not my term, that's their term. And there were people, to be historically accurate, who well after the Civil War ended and was defeated, decided that they wanted to send a message that they were still not coming along, and that they still controlled the land, and they controlled the money, and they controlled everything. And so, you know, the story of Reconstruction, the Black Codes, all of the Plessy versus Ferguson, all the laws that were put in place to send messages to black folks, that, you know what, you might be free, but we still
1: Control you.
0: Right. Yeah. So in 1890, many, many years after the Civil War was over, from 1890 to like 1911, these individuals went about systematically erecting these monuments to give reverence to the people who fought to destroy the United States of America and to preserve slavery. That's what they were for. It was their specific intent to do that. And the Confederacy clearly now, out of the mouth of the Vice President of the Confederacy, said it was fought for the cause of white supremacy. So these are monuments that were put up for that reason. Now, when I learned that fact, I went, okay, that's wrong. That's a historical error. That's a lie. All right, that was my first conclusion. And then secondly, the way these things were just put up because these well-financed people went to the mayor, who by that time, by the way, was a Confederate soldier. And so they just went and put them up. And at the time, New Orleans was not an all-white place. And by the way, we were never a Confederate town. Union soldiers actually slept on the place. So now I'm starting to get ticked, thinking, wait a minute, this is not only is this a lie, but they basically stole a piece of land that people in New Orleans owned, and notwithstanding the fact that the city was multicultural at the time, erected something and put a man up there who had actually never been to New Orleans. Robert E. Lee really had no connection to the city.
1: When was the first one to elected?
0: 1890, right around there in New Orleans. And so all of a sudden, I started to learn the facts. Then I figured out, to be honest with you, I thought, well, you know what? Even now that I know that, I'm not going to go fight Congress to take these down. I'm not going to go fight the governor and the legislature. And if they have anything to say about it, I'm not going to do it. Well, it turns out, through the research, that the city of New Orleans owned the land 100%. And the mayor was the one, and the city council was responsible for putting them up so that we had responsibility for taking them down. So then we legally owned them. And then once I figured that out and I started to have the conversations, and I reiterated in the book the story about the 12-year-old girl.
1: Yeah, the 12-year-old girl.
0: I had had a meeting with a lot of people that were helping me curate it, and a friend of mine told me that story about her daughter.
1: Should tell the story for the people.
0: Well,
1: who
0: the story
1: read
0: is I was actually talking. I consulted with a lot of people just to make sure that my sense of the law was right, that my sense of history, my reading of the history was right. So I talked to Ken Burns, I talked to Walter Isaacson, I talked to a lot of people before. So I started thinking about this in 2014, and I didn't pull the trigger until late 2015. So a year and a half, 2 years, I thought about it, researched about it. And one of the things that really got me locked into you got to do it was that in a room of people, whites and African Americans, who were all friends, we were having conversations. And the room did not divide racially. There were some African Americans that said, you know what, this is no big deal, don't take them down. We learned how to live with them. It's like the Edmund Pettus Bridge. It's important for people to walk by. Some African Americans said, no, you got to take it down right away. Some whites said, don't even think about doing it. Some whites said, absolutely take them down. So it was a very interesting discussion. But one mother, African American mother, told me the story of driving by the Robert E. Lee Monument. And the little girl says to the mother, mommy, mommy, mommy, that's a beautiful statue. What is that statue? And she says, oh, honey, that's the statue of Robert E. Lee. Oh, well, who was Robert E. Lee? Oh, honey, he was a great general. Well, what war did he fight in? Oh, he fought in the Civil War. Well, what side did he fight on? Well, honey, he fought on the side of the Confederacy. And she said, mommy, he didn't fight for me? And she said, no, baby, he fought for the other side. She said, you mean the side to protect slavery? She said, uh-huh. And then she just says to the mother, well, mama, why is he up there?
1: I love that story.
0: It's a true story. It's a little bit paraphrased, but it is essentially a true story. And so the mother said, I could not answer that question for that child.
1: Yeah. Because she hadn't thought about it herself.
0: And she hadn't thought about it herself because we just walked by these things. And so out of the mouths of babes, just like Parkland.
1: Yeah.
0: And so when she told me that story, I said, you know, my whole life has been preaching about inclusion and lifting people up and giving people a platform.
1: That became the center of your speech.
0: And it became the center of my speech. So I thought to myself, oh, my God. If you can't answer that question to that little girl, then why is that stat? Why is he up there? Why do we have him in a place of reverence? And that is essentially what this is. Let's be clear about
1: when
0: this.
1: When he was fighting
0: to destroy the country for the cause of protecting slavery and stop that child from becoming. And I thought, and I write in the book and in the speech, do you think that that girl felt uplifted? Do you think she felt encouraged? Do you think that that statute was there to help her become, you know, who she's supposed to be and for her to realize a God-given talent? So then I thought to myself, you know what? There is no way you cannot do this. And then I began to prepare for it. And I was prepared.
1: But what about, though, Mr. Mayor, the other side, the people who are descendants of Robert E. Lee, who believed in that the South should have won? What about those people who say that did also happen? That was also
0: correct.
1: History? And
0: it's an excellent question. That is a point that I understand and I hear, except that if those people who were there to preserve history, so New Orleans is 300 years old, remember?
1: Right.
0: The Civil War lasted 4 years, and we only have one prominent circle. It's not like a faraway corner. It is the most prominent place in New Orleans. How
1: and
0: did it
1: only
0: come
1: the
0: to
1: Confederacy,
0: be
1: yeah, yeah.
0: that only for 4 years of our history and only the Confederacy got to occupy the prime space? That's like a big fat guy sitting at a table eating a steak and nobody else gets a piece of it. And you say to yourself, well, that's interesting that your theory is, because for the last however many years we've been here, now 300, nobody's ever thought about adding anything to that space. So like our friend Brian Stevenson
1: yes.
0: is about to do something that is just going to, you know, I think edify
1: I
0: this
1: there.
0: Country in a meaningful
1: I
0: way. I saw the story. It was
1: piece.
0: Incredible
1: yeah.
0: of all the people that have been lynched. There are no monuments or places of reverence before in 2 weeks from now where we actually thought about this. There are no slave ships. Barack Obama, when he was president, gave the speech at the opening of the African American Museum about the slave block that was commemorated, that
1: yes.
0: I write about in the book, where the only thing we remembered about it was that two white guys who were running for president stood on it and gave a speech from it and never once mentioned that there were more men and women sold off of that block than anywhere else. So the same piece of material, two completely separate stories. One piece was remembered, the other piece was forgotten. And so my question to the historians who were yelling at me about tearing down history because I'm somehow trying to pervert history is that you have committed historical malfeasance because you've only told this little bit of a story. So that's the first answer. The second answer is this, that there is clearly a difference between remembrance of history so that we'll never repeat it and revering it and praying that that history comes back again. And that's what that monument was. And in a city that's 60% African-American.
1: Celebrating it.
0: And lifting it up.
1: Yeah.
0: Hoping that that history will come
1: yeah.
0: back again.
1: Yeah.
0: I don't want to get into politics too much, but make America great, comma, again. And when you say that in the South, the comma again part,
1: yeah.
0: you don't have to be African-American to understand that that is a dog whistle of epic proportions. And many people saying, we don't want to go back there. That wasn't a great time, not just for African Americans, but for the rest of us. And so I make the point that I think I stand by is that there is a difference between remembrance and reverence. And remembrance is for where we bury people, right? And remembrance is for museums.
1: Museums.
0: So
1: okay.
0: that you can put them in context.
1: So there's a place for them.
0: There's an absolute place
1: just
0: to remember.
1: Just not in the center of town.
0: First of all, there were many people that were killed in the Civil War. We should remember all of those people. We should remember the sacrifice that each of them made, and they were fighting for causes that they felt were important, and all of them should be remembered and never forgotten or diminished. That is not to say, though, that we should treat with great reverence the people that ran that war to destroy the country. And I would just ask people very just gently and respectfully, can you point out to me one other monument in America that reveres the general that lost whatever cause they were fighting for? Anywhere. Just one, it would be helpful to know. And so in that context, I thought it was important.
1: You usually don't
0: there.
1: Get a monument when you lost.
0: Well, Abraham Lincoln, right, George Washington is the one that's on the mall, not King George. It's kind of
1: yeah.
0: interesting. But as importantly as that, is that when you're recreating a city, which we've been in the process of doing, and you ask yourself, and every city in America can ask themselves this question, I can't answer it for them. Every community's got to do this themselves. Is the way that you're public space is curated. Does that really reflect the totality and the beauty and the depth and the richness of your history?
1: Of the people who live there.
0: And it is more likely than not that the answer to that is no.
1: No.
0: And the next question is, don't you think that it would be better if it were in proportion, in context, in its richness and its deepness? Because my theory of life is that it's not black and white equals gray. It's red and blue and orange and yellow and brown and black are all woven together in a deeply entwined tapestry that makes the whole thing so strong that you can't ever separate it. And doesn't that sound like what the idea of America is about? Out
1: mm-hmm.
0: of many, we are one.
1: Mm-hmm.
0: Not out of many, we hang out in different places and meet up from time to time, not at church, you know? But like, what does that really like look like? And haven't we demonstrated to each other and to ourselves that when we get together, and open ourselves up that we're better.
1: I love that you called it in the shadow of statues too. I mean, I think that there are layers of meaning.
0: There are.
1: Layers of meaning.
0: There are.
1: Yes.
0: There are. And I would just say this, that I realize
1: because we have been living in the shadows of those statues, all of us.
0: I think that they're oppressive. I think they get in your head. And these are not, look, mostly what I did was I listened to my friends. So I was inundated with trumpet players. So Terrence Blanchard, who's another great, yes, wonderful jazz musician, is from New Orleans. He and his wife Robin have beautiful daughters, and we've gotten to be really dear friends. And Terrence,
1: I did not know this
0: when I was writing this speech. It took me quite a long time. There are a lot of iterations to it, but it wasn't until like 2 or 3 days before I actually gave the speech that I actually included the part of Terrence Blanchard in it, because it wasn't finished until Terrence told me this story. Because remember, these monuments came down over a couple of months period of time after 2 years of legal fighting. We had public hearings.
1: The story of him there not being able to
0: all this stuff. So Terrence,
1: believe it.
0: Terrence was on his way home from Los Angeles, mm-hmm, in a plane, and he lands and he sees on the social media that we're taking down the P.T. Beauregard statue, which was taken down before the Robert E. Lee statue. And Terrence tells the story, it's in the paper, that he called Robin and told him to wake up his daughters, and he taught them, brought them out there at 12 o'clock at night, and they watched them taken down. And Terrence said, I felt like the world had been lifted off my shoulders. I'm paraphrasing. And so when I called him the next day.
1: Something had shifted.
0: Something had shifted in his life. I said, Terrence, because I'd known Terrence forever.
1: He talked about this a lot. He'd see the day in this lifetime where that was
0: correct. And I said, walk me through that. And he said, you know, he's a couple years younger than me. He went to John F. Kennedy High School, which is on the other side of that statue. He had to go by that statue every day. And he told me when he was a little boy, every day he walked by that statue, he felt less than. He used those words, less than. Now, little Mitch, who's 2 years older than Terrence, drove by that statue every day with his daddy in the morning, because that's into a park where I was learning how to play tennis. So Terrence and I walked the same pathway almost every day. Me walking by it, ignoring it, because it was just a nice, beautiful statue, and Terrence feeling less than every day. So this young boy, who later became a man, every day that statue made him feel like, you know what, like Lewis, I gotta get out of here if I'm gonna be somebody. Now, if I'm the mayor of a city and I'm trying to rebuild a great American city and I want it to be big and wonderful and inclusive, and I have people leaving because they feel less than, who's actually losing? All of us are.
1: Yeah, but even for those who don't leave because they feel less than, you tell a beautiful story in the book about a man whose name I'm forgetting right now, who's a pastor of the biggest church there.
0: He was
1: like 4 years or 3 years under you in school, and you're both in the same school. You have a completely different experience than he does, and I loved his explanation of what, when you asked him whether or not he'd experienced racism, and he said,
0: "Well, so you'll remember just the back channel of this story is that when I was 13 in that school, this woman showed up at school and threatened my life, and she threw a card at me, and you know said, you know, you're the son of an lover, you ought to be ashamed of yourself, your father's ruining the city. It was that school, a white Catholic Jesuit school. We had African Americans at the school. As a matter of fact, Mark Morio, who became mayor of the city of New Orleans, who is one of my dear friends, went to this school. So the school was integrated, but it was mostly white. And so many, many years later, as I've been thinking through that, we've worked through that with Jesuit in some instances, as I was writing the book, I started to, think back through what was it really like at Jesuit for black kids that went there. So this pastor, who is just a wonderful guy, I asked him, I said, Tuan, I said, when you were at Jesuit, because you remember, I mean, the rules do still apply. Seniors don't really talk to eighth graders.
1: Yes.
0: Race aside.
1: No reason.
0: Race aside. He was a little, you know. I said, tell me about your experience at Jesuit. I said, was it uncomfortable for you? And he said, you know, most of the kids are pretty nice to me. There were a couple kids that were out of the way. He said, but it was mostly a pretty good experience for me. He said, however, I never really felt totally part of the school. And I said, why? And this actually made me cry, and it really hurt me, because I could tell that it still hurt him at 54 years old.
1: Yeah, you said you're looking in the face of this 50-year-old man.
0: I looked at him, and I don't know that he knew I saw it, but I could see in his eyes when he told me this, when he said, the entire time that I was there, I never got invited to anybody's house for a party. Yeah. I never got to sleep over. Mm-hmm. And I could see, even though he had moved through that spiritually in his life, mm-hmm. that little boy who was hurt, he still experienced that pain.
1: Yeah.
0: And it really kind of broke me down. And I thought to myself, you know what? That's what that looks like when people say, yeah, it's integrated, but it's not really integrated.
1: Yeah.
0: That's what about the reason I tell the story about the cranes is because that's what institutional racism is. That you can be kind of in the room, but really not there.
1: Yeah.
0: We can act like you're included, but you're really not included, and you don't feel a part of it, which is where some of that anger and frustration comes from.
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0: Time for the traffic report. For that, let's go to Lester Falls Apart at the traffic van. So, Lester, how's traffic out there?
1: A couple of cars went by earlier, and ain't no traffic, really.
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5: This is a very important song because it teaches us to acknowledge where we come from, to acknowledge what's been provided. So not only does this connect us to the beginning of time and connect us to our land and to our river, but the last bit of it, the last lyric of the words, Genu am dachis, wanu chok su ats, nuchim laich daich, wachit su daich. So it's saying that I am rooted, I am cemented to my land, unmovable like a mountain in Nuchok territory, like our ancestors, nuchim laich, like wachit. So what it's saying is that Nuchok people, we will always be here because the Creator put us here. And like these mountains, we are unmovable from our land. So that's a powerful statement from our head chief. So paying respects to our head chief lineage and to the territory that Nuchok Radio is on, the village of Kumkuts, our Nunus Yantl are going to sing Chief Pulis's Sinach Miuch. Why? Do Yantlam Gil, Disutes, Distaltam Hirch, Disutes Deich, Putlas Dom, Nuchim Laich Dom, Why Nunus Yantl? Thank you.

0: Hi, my name is George Leach, and you're listening to New Hog Radio, broadcasting from sovereign New Hog territory. Stut Juanita.
1: Hello, I'm Rick Harp from Winnipeg. This is Media Indigena, episode 373. On this episode, the eighth installment of BFF, Beyond Fires and Floods, our extended series on Indigenous climate narratives, recorded last fall at a gathering of nearly 40 journalists, scholars, and experts, co-convened at UBC. In a moment, the back half of the session, Reframing Fire and Forests. But first, a quick note of gratitude to those listeners whose financial contributions fuel this podcast, be it our monthly Patreon patrons or those making one-time investments like Abra, whose $100 direct deposit via Interact came with this note, "Incredible podcast. I have been inhaling endless episodes from your archives. Thanks so much." Thank you, Abra, for helping to keep our program ad-free and free for all to enjoy. For more info on how you can do the same, visit mediaindigena.com/support. All right, let's return to Reframing Fire and Forests, moderated by Candace Collison, sitting with panelists Kira Lightning, Warren Cardinal McTeague, Bernard Purley, and Leonard Linklater, along with comments from other BFF attendees.
2: I've noticed Kira nodding to a lot of what you're saying. Do you want to respond? And does this resonate with your experience with fire institutions?
3: I mean, I have a thought. I just wasn't sure if it's totally, if it sounds like I'm changing the subject. But when you're talking about language and being like how the language matters, it made me think of me being involved in fire. People want me to come talk about cultural burning, and that's the word that's used, is cultural burning. And I say yes, and I go. But then my talk, I always call it like Indigenous-led fire. The reason for that is because there's this increased interest in Indigenous knowledge of fire, and people are looking for it, and the institutions want it, but they want it for themselves. And it's part of this like paradigm where Indigenous knowledge can, I think Kyle White has a paper called Indigenous Knowledge to Save Humanity or something. So it's about this paradigm of people thinking that Indigenous knowledge can be for the sake of everyone to save humanity, and not so much in the context of Indigenous knowledge is to, you know, support our communities and support us. So I go in and I always emphasize that it's not their job to bring Indigenous knowledge into science. I try to say that, like, let us do that. Let us bring Indigenous knowledge and let us use Indigenous knowledge. Those institutions can have a role in supporting that and creating space for that. And so I always emphasize, like, Indigenous-led fire, Indigenous-led science, and center that we need to be leading it, create opportunities for our youth to be having careers in fire. They'll be the ones who reach out to their elders and ask for the fire knowledge, and they'll be the ones to practice that and have this living system. It's not something that they can just come in and take bits and pieces of and then use in their own system.
2: Yeah. Mm-hmm. It reminds me of a piece I read from a non-Indigenous anthropologist by the name of Timothy Neal. He wrote it in a popular magazine in Australia, because Indigenous burning has become, you know, a very important practice for obvious reasons. They're also having a lot of fire there for all kinds of reasons.

0: reasons as well, right? And so the resurgence of indigenous-led burning has captured the imagination of people who would like a quick solution, right? We've been talking a lot about solutions and whose needs get met by solutions. But in this piece, Tim Neal actually says, you know what? It's up to Indigenous people. What they want to do with their cultural practices is actually their business. We shouldn't be taking it just to solve our very colonial problems, right? We talked about this morning in both panels about the idea that solving climate change will maintain a status quo, right? And actually, Indigenous-led burning doesn't do that. Mm-hmm. It requires a complete shift in how we approach what forests are, what our relations are to them. And I'm wondering, Warren, if you want to jump in here as well, and maybe actually explain this amazing connection you made about soil and colonialism for everybody else, because this is from your work with Singh, right?
1: Yes. So we do soils in other contexts, so not with the fires. Mm-hmm. So that's what I'm thinking about. But just thinking about the ways that different human relationships with land impact soils is sort of what I go down, and how it's very different when you're doing an indigenous-centered approach to living with and managing soils versus a non-indigenous. And just the ways that, you know, the pumping of herbicides and fertilizers and churning of the soils, how that really shifts the community. And you have to think of, you know, microbial communities as part of our greater than human kin as well. And it's not their fault for how they're responding. It's just we created or changed the environment in a way that changes how they respond. And then you get, you know, imbalances and lower diversity and things like this. In terms of fire and colonialism, I'll start by talking not about it. Take a clue from our elders and talk about just the history that led us there. And so what I think about soils, I think about the context of displacement and how there are histories of removal of indigenous peoples from these lands. And then that disrupts the relationships. It's also connected to disease and how that, you know, further impacted our communities. I think about development. You know, so when I think about soils, I think about a lot of things besides fire in that context. And development being, you know, looping it back to economies, like changes in economies. It's no longer, you know, indigenous-centered use. It's things like agriculture or forestry. And then that's what's leading to fire suppression, because we want to make forestry and resources for our economies. But then you delay the forest fires so much that the forests are no longer healthy. They're full of excessive fuel loads. There's too much litter on the ground. The bark has not been burned in recent times. So if the fire comes through, it can't survive high heat. So there's all these impacts that have to happen before you sort of get to the soil. But even the encroachment of forests as you suppress fire leads to changes in plant communities and changes in soils. And so, you know, kind of go down a rabbit hole of how it's all connected. I don't know if you've seen that meme of this guy and he's like drawing it on the board. It's a bit like that sometimes. But that's sort of what I think about and how it all sort of stems from colonialism. But even like the history of how fires happen is tied to, you know, non-indigenous impacts on the land. And so a lot of fire histories was dominated by railroads. Because before that, you know, abnormal fire was driven by lightning or other things. But then you started to get sparks from metal that was causing these fires. So it's all kind of layered on to the landscape. And anyway, I'm going to let that thought peter out. I don't know if that stimulates ideas or conversation, but.
0: Yeah, I mean, I find it so fascinating that soil has not been included in our thinking about what's recovering from colonialism, that soil is also recovering. Yeah. And to me, that's a really important axis. You know, I can remember this Media Indigenous episode we did with Kim Tallbear, where she talked about how colonialism didn't just happen to us as humans, right? It happened to all of our relatives. Mm-hmm. And I often think back to that episode. For some reason, it just really struck me, because it's really obvious if you begin to look with that kind of a framework, just how much we're all kind of recovering, mm-hmm. right? Various stages of recovery. And fire is an opportunity, right? For recovery in many ways. I mean, this thought that the Boreal might have been more prairie at times is against the status quo in which we are looking at timber as a resource. Mm-hmm. And so how do we begin to think about what our infrastructure is, right? What holds up our world? I'm curious if each one of you want to respond to that prompt, and we'll start with Bernie and end with Kira, and then we're going to open it up for questions. But this is the quick moment. We've got like 5 minutes before we need to go to questions.
2: 5 minutes, huh?
0: Well, not each. 1.5.
2: 1.5, okay. I think that really goes back to what my mother was saying about recognizing that, okay, there's a cause for the fire, lightning, and that we had to do something about that. But the end result was, man, the blueberries were good that next year. And so it's this idea of renewal. Mm-hmm. And so I think that as we think about the kind of colonial regimes that we're still living in, that our communities continue to exercise that aspect of renewal. And so we've been adapting to the kinds of harms of, you know, not just colonial intrusion of invasive species, but as I mentioned before, invasive concepts as well. And so how do we think about, you know, going back to our own concepts of being a good relation in our ancestral lands? And so, again, you know, as Lenny was pointing out, and Kira as well, it's not about the benefit for settler society as much as our own communities. And so, you know, they're just going to have to figure it out.
3: Leonard. Yeah, just picking up on that. Yeah, it is about renewal. I mean, many of the trees that go up in flames, they cannot spread their seeds without fire. You know, it's just fact of nature. So I think our people understood that. And that's why you get these people who know how to deal with fire and use it in a way that's beneficial to the forest. And it's not just, you know, as Warren said, that, you know, the plants will change. There'll be different plants coming up, more deciduous trees, stuff like that. And our people understood that because, well, all my relations, you know, this is part of our family. We understand all of this stuff. And as I was listening to our scientists, and it's not a criticism, it's just a comparison. We tend to talk about traditional knowledge or indigenous knowledge, TEK, all this kind of stuff. And it's like, well, if you break it down, what you're talking about is science. I mean, Western science really tends to narrow in on something and study it and then sort of apply it afterward, I guess, after a lot of experimentation. Our science, our traditional knowledge, as they call it, is more holistic. We look at the systems and how they are affected by various things. And we don't write it down in journals, but we talk about it in community. Yeah, it's the same process. It's one of experience. You see something, you see a result. And over time, repeats itself and you figure it out. I guess it's about bridging the gaps between those different ways of looking at the same things and finding a happy medium in there somewhere, because one is dominating the other and it's not working out. So I guess when it comes right down to it, it comes down to respect for everything and everyone.
0: Yeah. Warren?
1: Kind of two thoughts I want to wrap up on. And I want to build on Leonard's discussion around differences in, I guess, worldview. Even that's a loaded term. And this is probably elementary for everyone in the room, but for anyone who might listen to this in the future, the importance of how language informs even the way we think. You know, a very simple example is how English is a noun-based language. And so that drives us to compartmentalize and narrow things smaller and smaller. And that informs a lot of Western science and how Cree language, for example, is sort of verb-based, and how that's much more conducive to relational thinking. And so that really changes how we think and interact and view the world. And then sort of the other thought that I wanted to sum up on is, like, if we want to address these outrageous wildfires, we really need a lot more Indigenous fire stewardship and more fires. And even if it's prescribed fire, we need that in places where cultural stewardship isn't going to be supported for other reasons. And the scale of how bad it is in British Columbia is hard to fathom. So if California does, I don't know the numbers, let's say 100,000 something, BC does maybe 5% or less of that. And we have way more forests and way higher risk for forest fires. And so our capacity is so low that we actually have to move really quickly to increase that. More fires and more frequent. We often think we can go in and do a burn and move on, and it's no, you have to come back every 5 to 7 years. Like, this is an ongoing relationship that needs to be reestablished, and that's also kind of lost in that narrative. So I think we just need to get moving on it.
0: Kira?
4: Something I really want to bring up before we end is that I want to question how our Indigenous fire practices and fire histories get folded into nature in the narrative about how fire suppression is causing the fuel buildup and causing the big wildfires. It's part of this narrative where they've started to acknowledge that fire is needed on the landscape, that fire can be healthy on the landscape, that these environments have adapted to have fire on them. But then Indigenous fire practices then get folded into that natural cycle, and the natural fire regime that they describe, like, fire comes back to the boreal every 50 or 100 years. That natural fire cycle is, in my opinion, that is the dangerous fire cycle, because what you're describing is fuel buildup. They're describing a landscape that has no human fire that builds up for 50 years until it gets so flammable that a lightning strike can cause a massive fire. That's the natural fire regime that they're talking about when they say that fire is a natural part of the landscape. And the Indigenous fire regime is a different fire regime that is meant to prevent the natural fire regime. And I've been kind of like working through, like, trying to put that thought because when I mentioned how those boreal forests, a lot of them were prairies, and a lot of them were also like parklands or more open forests. And like Warren said, that the fire needs to come back every few years, depending how you're taking care of it. When the Western institutions are doing prescribed fire, they're talking about emulating natural cycles, or they're talking about Indigenous practices emulating natural cycles. And so they're doing it in a way that emulates the natural cycle. Do it how many years apart, and do it intensely, and do it as this big project. When the stories we hear about cultural burning are things where you're going and doing really small patches on a regular basis, observing the area, seeing what needs to be burned. And the institutions that we have for fire don't allow for that. I work with parks a lot, and the prescribed burn plans have to be done in a institutional bureaucratic way. And there's so much resources involved. And so if you get your plan approved, then you want to burn as much as possible because you have limited time, limited resources. We want to burn as much as possible. So they're not set up to allow us to do cultural burning in the way that needs to be done. And that's a problem.
0: Mm-hmm. Wow. Yeah, there's a lot in there.
4: Yeah, sorry.
0: The conflation of Indigenous and natural. I can remember going to grad school and having to read this ecological history book, and it was so amazing because it talked about how Indigenous people managed the land. And that's why it looked like a garden when the settlers arrived. And there's this was a new thought in environmental history at the time, really. It was groundbreaking that someone had, you know, kind of uncovered this based in the archives. So that narrative, right, carrying on into forest practices becomes even more problematic, that there's that kind of conflation. Yeah.
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0: amazing. We could keep talking, but I want to open the mic. Mateo.
1: I know, that was really great. Thank you so much, all. Kira, you just brought something that's really kind of what I counted in my reporting that's really interesting, and that's kind of the timescales of burning. You know, when we're waiting for a ministry approval and the kind of bureaucratic time of, you know, pushing papers compared to the time windows of an actual burn, as well as that kind of like centralized model where prescribed burning, you know, you need to have, you know, the fire department there, you need to have all this kind of institutional presence to burn, whereas, you know, it's not just, you know, the community going out on a morning and just and burning. So I'm just kind of curious about how you've been thinking about scale and how we could kind of negotiate at the table with governments and bringing that into a kind of decentralized model that allows for communities to go burn without, you know, fire trucks and, you know, the whole ministry there.
2: Yeah, thank you. It's a difficult question. I'm kind of working on that, I guess. Like I said, I work with the parks a lot and different institutions, cities, parks, but I'm starting to try to work with our nations themselves and work with like networks between our nations too on like where they want to burn, how can we start burning, and then how can we share resources to support each other burning. And even those institutions like parks, those employees are doing their best to get fire and they're struggling. They are also like interested in supporting us. So that's like some ways that I'm working with that, I guess. Yeah, the staff in those type of institutions when they're not able to burn, but they're also interested in trying to find workarounds to help support us to burn. And that might be kind of the next step for me for now.
0: Did you want to add something, Warren, or you?
3: Yeah, just that there's a lot of jurisdictional issues that people need to think about. And, you know, theoretically, from what I've heard, like if you're on your reserve land, you can burn whatever you want when you want. But if your territory might be crown land and outside, and then you're not allowed, and then you have to go through all those hoops. And so that's kind of part of the problem.
0: Really problematic in BC, where the reserves are very small.
3: Yes.
0: Right? Because the history in BC is that the reserves have been shrunk. And so they're little tiny patches of land that mm-hmm. belong to First Nations.
3: Mm-hmm.
0: Olga.
4: Okay, thank you very much. My question is to Candice, I guess, and also to Leonard and Bernie, because the emphasis on Indigenous languages is absolutely crucial. But one thing is what it's a certain point is missing, but still kind of emphasized by Bernie and Leonard, is the idea that the fire is quite a powerful non-human-centric element. And for example, in Siberia, indigenous cosmologists, particularly among my people, even reindeer herders, fire has never been human. You know, it has been a merciless, powerful force. I mean, if it comes to, and it has its own exactly, probably moot, but not, it doesn't behave like an elder. Actually, it's a very powerful spirit. One thing is, and quite often it is this understanding that fire has got its own spirit, which is decidedly non-human, and the idea that it has its own perspective and it has actually go against humans if they, you know, start fighting with it too much. You know, if you start too much against anything, it will start fighting back. So now fires fight back against humans. In the past, especially when, because we're dealing here with shamanic community, shamanic societies, it was a shaman who was dealing and conducting rituals to appease the spirit of the fire and make sure it is peaceful and is not kind of destroying and going against humans. But because of the eradication of shamanism and this specific religion, we've dealt with the spirit of the fire, spirit of the water. Now there is no expertise that actually could calm the spirit of the fire down. So it goes against humans in a much more powerful. It only kind of gained power and more rage and anger. And every single time from year to year, people are saying, if we had shamans, you know, they probably would conduct a ritual and calm the spirit down. And one thing, what is so important about the indigenous languages is that they have really clear separation between the kinds of fires they have been dealing with. And linguistically, it is very clearly indicated. For example, if it is domestic kind, kin-like fire, it is tog, for example. But if it is a powerful wildfire, it is duri, which is actually can completely go against anything and destroy everything because it has gained its power and rage. So what I'm saying as well is that that non-human-centric emphasis of fire has been very much part of this kind of non-Eurocentric, shall we, non-Western take on the fire, whereas in the current strategies of firefighting, it is very human-centric. It's all about humans, you know? So without understanding that the fire has got its own power. So basically, it's very different take on fires, I guess, you know? Therefore, such a disjuncture actually creates huge problems in dealing with floods too, because the spirit of the water and rivers has got its own power. So what I'm saying is that I wouldn't agree that the fire and forest is all relations about infrastructure. Actually, if we look in a much broader cosmological perspective, it only gained the power due to climate change and that disruption between humans and the spirits of the land, including fire. This is basically my comment. I completely agree with Leonard and Bernie, who actually emphasize the power of indigenous language, which actually contain to some extent solutions and understanding of how fire could be treated and respected and dealt with. So it's part of the kind of that precisely holistic system that language bears, you know.
0: Do you guys want to respond?
5: Okay. Well, thank you. Thank you very much for that. And I don't think we're saying anything different. I think that fire is seen as someone put it earlier, an element. It's there. And yes, it has a spirit. Our people believe everything has a spirit. And many of the elders you talk to talk about how, yeah, it's fighting back after all these generations of us neglecting it. It's fighting back. And colonization is where we've lost a lot of our connection to ourselves through these processes, none of them brought on by us. But here we are. We've lost because we had shamans as well, and they guided a lot of what we did. They were very powerful people. Another thing is women were very powerful within our communities. We are a matriarchal society. And women made decisions for the community. Now, with colonization, we are told as men that we wear the pants, that we make the decisions, we're head of the house, which totally goes against what traditionally we were taught or told or shown. And as a result, you have very messed up men, indigenous men in this country. You do not know where they belong. I don't know where I belong. But I was never raised with my language, my spirituality, any of my history. These are all things that we've lost. And we've lost that connection to fire. We've lost that connection to water. We've lost that connection just to that matrilineal structure. Like in traditional societies, and mostly I'm talking Canada, when you introduce yourself, you introduce who you are, who your parents are, who your grandparents are, what clan you're from. And that fills in the blanks for everyone. Everyone knows whether they're related to you, whether they have some sort of clan affiliation, all this stuff. But we've lost that. As a result, in my community, and I'm talking to Yukon, you may have people who are clan related who are hooking up, you know? And that's not good. So, you know, just to say that we have systems in place that could benefit a lot of people, most importantly, ourselves. And I think it's been said over and over, and I've heard it over and over, that we got to get back to that. We got to get back to community. We've got to get back to reconnecting to our lands. I don't have my language, but my daughter, who is a school valedictorian when she graduated and major entrance scholar at UBC, just quit all that and went and moved to Old Crow to learn her language, to learn how to live off the land. And she's got a 5-year-old son, and she speaks nothing but Gwich'in to him. I'm getting emotional. But I see that as the first step back. And I'm proud. So proud. Thank you.
0: Yeah. Bernie, did you want to have the last word here?
6: I think this was a beautiful last word.
0: Yeah. Yeah. Thank you, Leonard, for bringing us home.
5: Merci.
0: Madhu. Thank you, everybody. Madhu, it's been a wonderful conversation, and I think lots of threads for the next panel to take up. So thank you, Kira. Thank you, Warren. Thank you, Leonard. Thank you, Bernie. Madhu.
7: And thus concludes Reframing Fire and Forests, Day 2's third session at BFF, and episode 373 of Media Indigena, recorded the afternoon of October 25th, 2025, at the Lew Institute at UBC on the lands of the Musqueam Nation. Thanks again to panelists Warren Cardinal McTeague, Kira Lightning, Leonard Linklater, and Bernard Perley. Thanks as well, of course, to moderator Candace Collison, UBC professor in the School of Public Policy and Global Affairs and the Institute for Critical Indigenous Studies. 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I'm your host and producer, Rick Harp. Thanks for listening. BFF 9, Taking on Water, is next. Agwaseh.

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0: Why stood we need to slaps quill hoost suit up? 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

0: want to get some more New Hulk happening here, we have for you our word of the week this week is Ichsa. Ichsa. Ichsa. Dichs di medicine. The word ich alti sonch. 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Ichsa. 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And we also have a phrase here that we can learn together. Ashkal tchumitzut. Ashkal tchumitzut. Means to look after oneself. To behave. Be careful. To look after oneself. Ashkal tchumitzut. You might recognize some of that from some of our kunikosum. Ashkal tchum. 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I believe may be the root in there to take care of something. Ashkal tchumitzut. Take care of yourself. Just so beautiful that there.
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6. I'm your host, Jeff Woods, and it's great to be with you as we begin a new week in exploring today's best new Indigenous music. Over the next 2 hours, we're going to hear 28 songs from the IMC's Top 40 lineup. This week, we're excited to introduce you to 3 new songs. So let's get this week's IMC chart moving along all the way to this week's number one track. Starting off this week, we've got Natap, a Mi'kmaq R&B singer-songwriter from Elsipatog, First Nation, Canada. His music blends soulful melodies with heartfelt storytelling, and he weaves themes of love, identity, and healing into smooth, emotional soundscapes that bridge tradition and modern R&B. Here is Natap with Just Friends, new this week at number 40, here on the Indigenous Music Countdown.

Once again, that's NTAP with Just Friends at the number 40 spot this week here on the IMC. Up next, we have Logan Stats, a multi-award-winning artist who hails from Six Nations of the Grand River, Ontario. For Stats, music is a healing salve, contemplatively composed and offered to those in need of comfort. A voice of peace for his community, this proud Mohawk country and folk songwriter has fought for his people and for his own peace of mind. Here is Logan Stats with Rainwater and Whiskey, new at number 39 this week, here on the Indigenous Music Countdown. He's been alone.

0: crash.
1: At the number 39 spot this week, that's Logan Stats with Rainwater and Whiskey here on the IMC. Our next new track is by Jer Carrier, a genre-agnostic Cree singer-songwriter who moves effortlessly between pop, EDM, jazz, and folk, driven by an unshakable need to express life in all its brutal, beautiful chaos. Born in the Métis settlement of Cumberland House of Saskatchewan and based in Edmonton, Alberta, Jer's music doesn't fit neatly into any box. It cracks it open, burns it, and dances in the ashes. Here is Jer Carrier with Honeybees, new at number 38 this week, here on the Indigenous Music Countdown.

Once again, that's Jer Carrier with Honeybees at number 38, right here on the IMC. Up next, we have Big Tones, a Cree Salto recording artist based in Saskatoon, Saskatchewan. He has heavy ancestral ties to Treaty 4 territory, coming from Pasqua First Nation 79. Big Tones is a versatile artist, captivating performer, and artist mentor. With a focus on old-school hip-hop sound, his powerful and soothing voice with intricate flows keep listeners intrigued lyric after lyric. Here is Big Tones with Things Get Easier, new at number 37 this week, here on the Indigenous Music Countdown.

0: Once again, at number 37, it's Big Tones with Things Get Easier, right here on the IMC. 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I'm your host, Jeff Woods, and we're going to take a quick break and return with more of today's best Indigenous music. 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
0: 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Once again, I'm your host, Jeff Woods, journeying with you through the IMC's Top 40 chart. The IMC crew would like to give a big shout-out to all the listeners. Up next, we have Doc Native, a multi-award-winning rapper, producer, songwriter, a member of the Seminole Tribe in Florida. Doc has been creating music for many years, collaborating with artists such as Taboo from the Black Eyed Peas, along with many other notable Indigenous artists. Moving up from number 40 to number 36 this week, it's Doc Native with Locked In, here on the Indigenous Music.

0: I'm locked in.
1: Once again, at number 36, it's Doc Native with Locked In, right here on the IMC. The Northwest Kid is a hip-hop artist of Gitxsan descent from the Frog Clan, House of Hawks, who is now based in Saskatoon, Saskatchewan. Here is the Northwest Kid with Sacred Trust, moving up from number 38 to number 35, here on the Indigenous Music Countdown.

Once again, that was the Northwest Kid with Sacred Trust at number 35 this week here on the IMC. Next up, we have Katie St. Germain, a Métis country singer-songwriter from Niverville, Manitoba, known for her powerhouse vocals, modern country sound, and authentic storytelling. Her debut EP, released in May 2024, gained traction on commercial country radio and led to opening slots for artists including James Barker Band, The Hunter Brothers, Jade Eagleson, and Owen Wrigling. Katie's new EP, 100 Proof, just arrived last week. You can listen to it across platforms now. Here is Katie St. Germain with Salt in the Wound, jumping up five spots to number 34 here on the Indigenous Music Countdown.

Once again, at number 34, that's Katie St. Germain with Salt in the Wound here on the IMC. Next up, we have Wolf Castle, a Mi'kmaq rapper, producer, and singer from Pabateau First Nation, New Brunswick. Growing up on the res with a supportive family of artists, movie directors, and musicians, going for a career in the arts seemed like a natural choice. His music carries an energy and wisdom beyond his years, covering topics about love, loss, celebration, and perseverance. Here is Wolf Castle featuring Jamila with Water, moving up two spots to number 33 this week, here on the Indigenous Music Countdown.

Once again, at number 33, that's Wolfcastle featuring Jamila with Water, right here on the IMC. Next up on the chart, we have Kyle McKerney, a Métis Americana artist from Airdrie, Alberta. Redefining Americana, he weaves together soulful storytelling with gritty, roots-inspired instrumentation into a genre-defying sound. His unique ability to blend raw emotion with bold country rock energy positions this chapter of his career at his most impactful yet, redefining the genre one heartfelt lyric at a time. Here is Kyle McKerney with Rearview, climbing up to number 32 this week, here on the Indigenous Music Countdown.

0: Once again, at the number 32 spot this week, it's Kyle McKerney with Rearview here on the IMC. I'm your host, Jeff Woods, and you're listening to the Indigenous Music Countdown, where all the best Indigenous music vibes can be found. We're going to take a quick break here on the IMC, which can be heard on amazing radio stations like New Hulk Radio, 91.1 FM in British Columbia.
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0: What's up, music fans, and welcome back to the Indigenous Music Countdown for the week of June 13th, 2026. We are Canada's longest-running Indigenous music chart. Let's keep the music going. Up next on the chart, we have Pilk Silk, an acclaimed Inuit throat-singing duo who hail from Yellowknife, Northwest Territories. They invite listeners into a vivid corner of Inuit mythology with their latest single, Tickling Demon, a masterclass in atmospheric storytelling, capturing the essence of a being that haunts the land and tickles people to death. Here is Pilk Silk with Tickling Demon, climbing up to number 31 this week, here on the Indigenous Music Countdown.

Once again, at number 31, that's Pilk Silk with Tickling Demon, right here on the IMC. Our next track is by Beatrice Deer, an award-winning Inuit singer-songwriter based in Montreal, half Inuk and half Mohawk. Beatrice was born and raised in Nunavik, Quebec. In the small village of Kwoktok, her award-winning songs are crafted upon deeply personal lyrics and blend indie rock and modern folk with traditional Inuit stories and throat singing. Here is Beatrice Deer with The Bear, moving up to number 26 this week, here on the Indigenous Music Countdown.

0: Once again, that's Beatrice Deer with The Bear at the number 26 spot this week here on the IMC. Up next, we have Shawnee Kish, a Mohawk artist originally from Welland, Ontario, but now based in Edmonton, Alberta. A 2026 Juno Award nominee for Contemporary Indigenous Artist of the Year and a SiriusXM Top of the Country finalist, she continues to gain national recognition while carving out a bold presence in the country music landscape. Here is Shawnee Kish with Ride at Dawn, making the move to number 24 this week, here on the Indigenous Music Countdown.
1: You ready?

At the number 24 spot this week, that's Shawnee Kish with Ride at Dawn, right here on the IMC. Up next, we have Graham Jones, an Ojibwe country artist who is a member of the Shagwinda First Nation on Manitoulin Island and currently resides in Toronto, Ontario. Jones is back with his first new song of 2026, Ashes. Produced by 2024 CMA Ontario Producer of the Year Sean Moore, Ashes captures the feeling of watching life slip away and burn up in flames. You can feel the despair in Jones's voice as he sings of small town blues, lost love, and the good old days. Here's Graham Jones with Ashes, climbing up five spots to number 23 this week, here on the Indigenous Music Countdown.

once again at number 23. That's Graham Jones with Ashes here on the IMC. Our next track is by Carrie Morin, a Crow and Assiniboine Sioux Americana artist based in Fort Collins, Colorado. Described as one of the best acoustic pickers on the scene today, Carrie Morin brings together the great musical traditions of America like no other. With deft fingerstyle guitar and vocals that alternately convey melodic elation and gritty world weariness, Morin crafts a style often characterized as roots-infused Native Americana with hints of bluegrass, folks, blues, and rock. Moving up to number 19 this week, it's Carrie Morin with Pocket of Time here on the Indigenous Music Countdown. You're my-

0: Once again, that was Carrie Morin with Pocket of Time at the number 19 spot this week here on the IMC. 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
1: Time for the traffic report. For that, let's go to Lester Falls apart at the traffic van. So, Lester, how's traffic out there?
2: A couple of cars went by earlier, and ain't no traffic, really.
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0: Welcome back, music fans. I'm your host, Jeff Woods, and you're tuned in to the Indigenous Music Countdown for the week of June 13th, 2026. 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Next up, we have the North Stars, a hip-hop trio from Nemaska, Quebec. Here is the North Stars with Hometown, moving up four spots to number 18 this week, here on the Indigenous Music Countdown.

Once again, at number 18, that's the North Stars with Hometown here on the IMC. Up next on the chart, we have Shub, a Mohawk artist, producer, and composer from Six Nations of the Grand River, Ontario. With Heritage, a two-part body of work, and the most ambitious project of his career, Shub has created his most complete statement yet. Raw, genre-defying, and deeply rooted in the culture, the two albums together form a full autobiography, weaving electronic, hip-hop, and powwow energy into something that belongs equally in the club, at the festivals, or in someone's headphones. At number 15 this week, it's Shub featuring Natasha Fisher with Eye of the Storm, here on the Indigenous Music Countdown.

Once again, at number 15 this week, that's Shub featuring Natasha Fisher with Eye of the Storm here on the IMC. Next up, we have Melody MacArthur, a multi-award-winning singer, songwriter, and actress from Alberta, Canada, who has taken the music and theater world by storm. The IMC crew asked Melody what are some of the goals she's working towards within her music career, and she shared, "Currently, I am releasing singles, including off my seventh album, The Gospel Truth, coming out late 2026, featuring Roses Never Fade, Rock Bottom, The Gospel Truth, Harlot Hymn, and Aunties Anonymous, to name a few. I am also working on a collaboration blues album with Guy Renardo, based out of Los Angeles, California, and a Spanish Latin album. More long-term in the works projects and ambitions include publishing written works and a children's album." Here is Melody MacArthur with Roses Never Fade, climbing up five spots to number 13 this week, here on the Indigenous Music Countdown. Sweet breath on-

at the number 13 spot this week, that's Melanie MacArthur with Roses Never Fade here on the IMC. Curtis Clear Sky and the Constellations are an empowering musical movement led by vocalist-songwriter Curtis Clear Sky, who carries roots from Kainai Nation in Alberta. Rooted in story, rhythm, and collective expression, the Constellations bring together contemporary hip-hop, rock, funk, and soul in ceremony, creating a sound that is expansive, grounded, and emotionally resonant. Here is Curtis.

At number 11 this week, that was Curtis Clearsky and The Constellations with Plant Your Dreams here on the IMC. Up next on the chart, we have Liv Wade, a Métis artist with Scandinavian roots based in Cobble Hill, BC. Liv's sixth EP, Fur Queen, is set to be released this year via Merlanian Music Inc. The lead single, Darkest Hour, was written on a full moon winter night and was born during a time of significant personal change as Wade's father was battling a major health scare. Here is Liv Wade with The Darkest Hour, moving up to number 10 this week here on the Indigenous Music Countdown.

0: Once again, at the number 10 spot this week, it's Liv Wade with Darkest Hour here on the IMC. 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
0: This is the Indigidus Music Countdown. I'm your host, Jeff Woods, and welcome back. A reminder to visit our website to view the chart and to watch our featured music videos from artists on the chart that include Kaylee Jade, Adrian Sutherland, and Shub. Edmonton-based alternative folk singer-songwriter Kaylee Jade crafts full-hearted songs that dig deep. Her latest album, The Great Unknown, finds her exploring an earthier sound where expansive percussion mingles with soaring guitars to create the electric charge of an impending storm. Here is Kaylee Jade with The Great Unknown, making the move to number 9 this week, here on the Indigidus Music Countdown.

Once again at number 9, that's Kaylee Jade with The Great Unknown here on the IMC. Next up on the chart we have Burk Jodoin, a Métis folk country artist who is based in Saskatchewan. From his upcoming new album, Burk introduces the second single, It's All Good, an upbeat anthem about taking life's challenges in stride. With an easygoing groove and Jodoin's soulful vocals, the track is a reminder that when adversity shows up, the best response is to simply breathe, let go of the worry, and keep moving forward. Here is Burk Jodoin with It's All Good at the number 8 spot this week here on the Indigenous Music Countdown.

at number 8 this week, that was Burk Jodawan with It's All Good, going down right here on the IMC. Next up, we've got Chelsea Young, a Cree country artist who carries roots from Big Stone Cree Nation, now residing in Saskatoon, Saskatchewan. Chelsea embodies the essence of a true fighter, wearing her heart on her sleeve with unwavering boldness. Driven by a profound passion for performance, she has carved out her own unique path and risen as a significant voice in Indigenous music. Here is Chelsea Young with Soul Tide at the number 7 spot this week, here on the Indigenous Music Countdown. No.

Once again, at number 7, that's Chelsea Young with Soul Tide here on the IMC. Hearts Roller is a rock band from Sweetgrass First Nation in Saskatchewan. The IMC crew asked Hearts Roller why music is important within their lives, and they shared, "Music is very important in our lives because it's been passed down through generations in our families, in both contemporary and cultural aspects. It's also really helped to shape who we are as individuals, and the type of music we listen to has impacted our own artistic and musical creativity. The music we put out there as artists carries our stories, our struggles, and our strengths." Here is Hearts Roller with Let Me Love You, moving up to number 6 this week, here on the Indigenous Music Countdown.

Once again, at number 6, that's Heart's Roller with Let Me Love You here on the IMC. Soul R&B artist Love is originally from Proudmaker Cree Nation, but now based in Edmonton, Alberta. Her debut singles Mama, Matriarch, Relate, Sister Era have already earned over 1 million streams across platforms and more than 7 million views on TikTok and Facebook, signaling a fast-growing fan base drawn to her authenticity and style. Here is Love at number 5 this week with GOS here on the Indigenous Music Countdown.

0: once again at the number 5 spot this week. That's Love with G.O.S. here on the IMC. I'm your host, Jeff Woods, and you're tuned in to all the hits on the Indigenous Music Countdown for the week of June 13th, 2026. Stay with us. We'll be right back with the rest of your top 10 songs, including this week's number 1 track.
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0: What's up, music fans? Welcome back to your soundtrack of today's best Indigenous music. I'm your host, Jeff Woods, and you're tuned in to the Indigenous Music Countdown, which can be heard on radio stations across Turtle Island. We're getting real close to this week's number 1 track. Next up on the chart, we have Tammy Ray. A soulful Cree singer-songwriter from Whitefish Lake First Nation, Treaty 8 Territory, whose music carries the warmth of heartfelt vocals and the strength of stories rooted in culture and community. Here is Tammy Ray with Here With Me at the number 4 spot this week here on the Indigenous Music Countdown.
2: You're that star up in the sky.

Once again, at number four this week, it's Tammy Ray with Here With Me, right here on the IMC. Coming up next, we have Bobby Lee West, an Indigenous singer-songwriter born in Saskatchewan. After making the move to Calgary at the age of 17, he found himself making a living playing music at dances, community centers, and various clubs. He hasn't stopped since, as his music career has spanned more than 50 years, and his songs have seen considerable airplay. Here is Bobby Lee West with 10 Pound Ball, making the move to number 3 this week, here on the Indigenous Music Countdown.

Once again, at number three this week, it's Bobby Lee West with 10 Pound Ball, right here on the IMC. Adrian Sutherland is a roots rocker with heart from the remote village of Attawapiskat in Ontario's far north. Adrian earned Juno nominations back in 2022 and 2025 and won Best Americana Album from the 2025 World Entertainment Awards in Los Angeles. His sophomore solo album, Precious Diamonds, was named one of the top 100 albums of 2024 by CKUA Radio, and it features two songs in Cree, marking the first time Adrian is making music in his first language. At the number two spot this week, it's Adrian Sutherland with I'm Not Afraid, here on the Indigenous Music Countdown.

0: Again, at number two, that's Adrian Sutherland with I'm Not Afraid here on the IMC. All right, music fans, we've reached the point of the IMC to announce the number one track for June 13th, 2026. A big congratulations goes out to Donita Large. Donita Large is a folk rock singer-songwriter originally from Saddle Lake First Nation, now based in Edmonton, Alberta. A lifelong performer who's graced prestigious stages like Carnegie Hall, Donita's solo journey has been nothing short of fantastic. As a Cree artist, her artistry is rooted in tradition and stories of the land and is ignited by a modern signature style, which she describes as folk with indigenous sizzle. At the number one spot this week, it's Donita Large with Lip Service, right here on the Indigenous Music Countdown.
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Once again, our number one song for this week was Donita Large with Lip Service. Big congratulations again, Donita. From Turtle Island and beyond, that concludes this edition of the Indigenous Music Countdown for the week of June 13th, 2026. We've explored 28 different songs, including the entire top 10. 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The IMC is produced by Native Communications, Inc., based in Treaty 1 Territory, Winnipeg, Manitoba. 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

0: 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Why? That they're the story of Quach and Snuyan Sakus here on Nuchalk Radio.
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0: Well, since it's almost Halloween, it sounds like a good idea that wouldn't be a bad idea to tell a ghost story. So for this story I'm going to tell, it's called A Ghost Story, and it was told by Dr. Margaret Cywalis, and then she told it to Hank Nader, and he wrote it down, so I'm going to read what they wrote down. 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Wai, chbylch staill. So now I'll tell this story in English. And it's a good ghost story, so... try to be afraid a little bit. Alright, so this is how Achtigeich told this. That is Margaret Cywalis. Now then, I'm going to tell a story... A story that comes from the village of Sutzl. A long time ago, We children were always told that it was best for them to hurry back to their homes at sunset. For this is the time when the ghosts rise. You know, this is their morning. You know, they rise up, walk around, go about all their business, you know, behaving just like us who are still alive. Now, for us, naturally, our day begins at sunrise, but the ghosts experience sunrise when the sun sets. So that's when we were always told to hurry back home. Now, some children. Once upon a time, these children were playing at Nootle. You know, it came. They were calling to each other, saying, "It's time to start going home." You know, so if anybody lagged behind, you know, the one who was stuck behind, they'd call him Nuchubach. They'd poke him in the rear. Well, one of them, he was Nuchubach. This one, he was the last person in at the time. It was going to be Nuchubach. Well, as he was coming in, he come across the path of a man that had recently died. Now, this kid, this child, he was somebody that the man had really loved. And the kid, too, he had really loved this man. But he'd forgotten that the man was dead. And so the man, he picked up the kid and he sat him on his lap and held him on his lap there for a little while, right there where he'd put him. Then after a while, he let him go. And the man and the child, they talked to each other. And the child, he got told that it was a good, you know, he should go back home now. And then the man, and leave him. And so the child did that right away. He went back to his parents' house, and then he went inside. Well, when he got there, he described what he'd seen. He described his vision of the man, and all his parents could do was to just look at him, and the elders too. And the boy, when he got home, he went to sleep, and he sort of got sick. After a little while, on the side where that had been turned towards the ghost, the sides where he'd been sitting on the ghost's lap, that side of the child ended up going dead. He got paralyzed. And this is why, you know, when we were kids, we were always told it's best for us to hurry back to our parents' houses at sunset, you know, when we were still growing children. Now, in everywhere in the entire region, we were told to do this. All the kids were told to do this because of the experience that this boy had with that specific man. And that's the end of the story. All right, now let's hear it once more in Nuchalkel. Okay, here's a story about a kushkulamch. That's a word for a ghost. Why? Alats eats. Suits klamch. 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Ala aik. 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I miss. 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Why his quits at mustat umstat. 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

0: little bit of New Hulk sentences here. Go through some simple ones. Here's some non-female, making use of this is my, this is my dad, this is my grandpa, this is my uncle, this is my brother, this is my son, this is my grandson. So this is non-female, is accomplished with dich, teich, dich, teich. This is dich, teich, die Manns. This is the father of mine. This is my father. Dich, teich, die Manns. Hear that ts at the end, that makes it me or my. Dich, teich, die Kuckbeets. Dich, teich, die Kuckbeets. This is my grandpa. Dich, teich, die Kuckbeets. This is my grandpa. Dich, teich, die Sissits. This is my uncle. Dich, teich, die Sissits. This is my uncle. Dich, teich, die Sissits. This is my uncle. This is my brother. This is my older brother. Dich, teich, die Cholumts. Dich, teich, die Cholumts. This is my son. Dich, teich, die Manats. Dich, teich, die Manats. This is my grandson. Dich, teich, die Slimts. Dich, teich, die Slimts. So those are non-female examples of female. This is my mum. This is my gran. This is my sister. This is my mum. Zich, zeich, sie stands. Zich, zeich, sie stands. So when it's female, you add a ts sound in there. Non-female, dich, zeich. Female, zich, zeich. And that first ts is a soft, it's not popped. Zich, then that second ts is a popped ts, zeich. Zich, zeich, sie stands. This is my mum. Zich, zeich, sie kikjats. This is my grandma. Zich, zeich, sie kikjats. This is my grandma. Zich, zeich, sie susquits. This is my sister. Zich, zeich, sie susquits. This is my sister. There's a few examples of dich, zeich, and sich, zeich. This is non-female and female.
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4: Ouais, Sultzlani, we're gonna talk about how to give a command in Nuchalk. And it's important when you're learning Nuchalk is to keep in mind that English is backwards to Nuchalk language. So when we give a command in Nuchalk, when we say something like, you stand up, the you will be at the end of the word. And the verb, the word to stand, will be at the beginning. So it would sound like this. Tlum, tlum, to stand. You stand. Tlum. So now, Sultzlani, I'm going to teach you how to give a command to one person and give a command to a whole group of people. So first we'll give the root word, the action, and then the command.
5: To stand.
4: Tlum. Tlum.
5: To stand.
4: Tlum. Tlum.
5: You stand up.
4: Tlum. Tlum.
5: You stand up.
4: Tlum. Tlum.
5: You all stand up.
4: Tlumach. Tlumach.
5: You all stand up.
4: Tlumach. Tlumach.
5: To sit.
4: Umt. Umt.
5: To sit.
4: Umt. Umt.
5: You sit down.
4: Umdich. Umdich.
5: You sit down.
4: Umdich. Umdich.
5: You all sit down.
4: Umdinach. Umdinach.
5: You all sit down.
4: Umdinach. Umdinach.
5: To walk.
4: Ich komm. Ich komm.
5: To walk.
4: Ich komm. Ich komm.
5: You walk.
4: Ich komm. Ich komm.
5: You walk.
4: Ich komm. Ich komm.
5: You all walk.
4: Ich komm nach. Ich komm nach.
5: You all walk.
4: Ich komm nach. Ich komm nach. Also can be said, ich komm nach. Ich mach.
5: To run.
4: Klicken. Klicken.
5: To run.
4: Klicken. Klicken.
5: You run.
4: Klicken. Klicken.
5: You run.
4: Klicken. Klicken.
5: You all run.
4: Klicken nach. Klicken nach.
5: You all run.
4: Klicken nach. Klicken nach. Also, it can be said, "Tlik mach, tlik mach."
5: To stop.
4: Zayal, zayal.
5: To stop.
4: Zayal, zayal.
5: You stop.
4: Zayal, zayal.
5: You stop.
4: Zayal, zayal.
5: You all stop.
4: Zayalach, zayalach.
5: You all stop.
4: Zayalach. Zayalach. Now, that stop is stop moving. The ash is referring to movement. If it was to stop work, tzayak. Tzayak. To stop work. So you would say, tzayak. Tzayak. Means you stop working. Tzayakach. Tzayakach. You all stop working.
5: To jump.
4: Squ.
5: To jump. You jump. You jump. You all jump. You all jump. To come here.
4: Ali. Ali.
5: To come here.
4: Ali. Ali.
5: You come here.
4: Alich. Alich.
5: You come here.
4: Alich. Alich.
5: You all come here.
4: Alinach. Alinach.
5: You all come here.
4: Alinach. Alinach.
5: To go back.
4: Lip zut. Lip zut.
5: To go back.
4: Lip zut. Lip zut.
5: You go back.
4: Lipzutch. Lipzutch.
5: You go back.
4: Lipzutch. Lipzutch.
5: You all go back.
4: Lipzutch. Lipzutch.
5: You all go back.
4: Lipzutch. Lipzutch.
5: To come back.
4: Lipzut. Lipzut.
5: To come back.
4: Lipzut. Lipzut.
5: You come back.
4: Lipzutch. Lipzutch.
5: You come back.
4: Lipzutch. Lipzutch.
5: You all come back.
4: Lipzutch. Lipzutch.
5: You all come back.
4: Lipzutch. Lipzutch.
5: To dance.
4: Nachum. Nachum.
5: To dance.
4: Nachum. Nachum.
5: You dance.
4: Nachum. Nachum.
5: You dance.
4: Nachum. Nachum.
5: You all dance.
4: Nachum nach. Nachum nach.
5: You all dance.
4: Nachum nach. Nachum nach.
5: To sing.
4: Nuyamsh. Nuyamsh.
5: To sing.
4: Nuyamsh. Nuyamsh.
5: You sing.
4: Nuyamsh. Nuyamsh.
5: You sing.
4: Nuyamsh. Nuyamsh.
5: You all sing.
4: Nuyamsh. Nuyamsh.
5: You all sing.
4: Nuyamsh. Nuyamsh.
5: To laugh. To laugh. To smile.
4: Anuskom. Anuskom.
5: To smile.
4: Anuskom. Anuskom.
5: You smile.
4: Anuskom. Anuskom.
5: You smile.
4: Anuskom. Anuskom.
5: You all smile.
4: Anuskom nach. Anuskom nach.
5: You all smile.
4: Anuskom nach. Anuskom nach.
5: To touch.
4: Moose. Moose.
5: To touch.
4: Moose. Moose.
5: You touch.
4: Moose. Moose.
5: You touch.
4: Moose. Moose.
5: You all touch.
4: Musach. Musach.
5: You all touch.
4: Musach. Musach.
5: To climb.
4: Ltenem. Ltenem.
5: To climb.
4: Ltenem. Ltenem.
5: You climb.
4: Ltenem. Ltenem.
5: You climb.
4: Ltenem. Ltenem.
5: You all climb.
4: Ltenemach. Ltenemach.
5: You all climb.
4: Ltenemach. Ltenemach.
5: To eat.
4: Alps. Alps.
5: To eat.
4: Alps. Alps.
5: You eat.
4: Alps. Alps.
5: You eat.
4: Alps. Alps.
5: You all eat.
4: Alpsach. Alpsach.
5: You all eat.
4: Alpsach. Alpsach.
5: To drink.
4: Kachla. Kachla.
5: To drink.
4: Kachla. Kachla.
5: You drink.
4: Kachlach. Kachlach.
5: To look. To look. Look up.
4: Utluk. Utluk.
5: Look up.
4: Utluk. Utluk.
5: Look down.
4: Ochank. Ochank.
5: Look down.
4: Ochank. Ochank. All right, so it's Lenny. And now that we've practiced a few commands, can you tell me what you learned about Nuchalk commands?
5: That the you goes at the end of the sentence and the word, not the beginning. You stand. It's in Nuchalk, it's stand you.
4: Yeah, there you go. Stand you. And we always have to remember that English is backwards to our Nuchalk language. And I say it that way because Nuchalk is an older language than English. And so when we say things in Nuchok, we put the you at the end of the word. We put the verb first. So like how you said, you stand, directly translated in Nuchok is?
5: Stand you.
4: You got it. And that was some Nuchok commands. Thank you all for listening.
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3: Okay, this is 9.5.2.2 is with or to be with. Okay, how could I say that Adam was with me at the school yesterday?
4: Two of us together, we went together yesterday. Okay.
3: Or how could I say that I went to town with Adam? Okay. How could I say I went to see my parents with Adam and Skyla?
4: I went to see my parents.
3: Okay. How could I say I went home with Adam to see my parents?
4: I went home to see Adam.
3: Or to see my parents, but I went with Adam. Me and Adam, we went home to see our parents.
4: Me and Adam went to see my parents.
3: Okay. How could I say, okay, if I went to the Wednesday, the elders' luncheon, I say, oh, I saw Elistice there with Grace.
4: Elistice and Grace Hans.
3: Okay.
4: Yeah.
3: Hits Elistice.
4: And
3: Grace.
4: Grace.
3: Now

0: Would I say, would I ever say like tits elisteis engrisant? Or I say kits elisteis?
1: Stitch cooks, Elisteis and Grace. Yeah, that's good too.
0: That's good too?
1: Yeah,
0: Okay,
1: you
0: so as
1: could
0: long as it's
1: use
0: not
1: that too.
0: wrong. Okay.
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0: why Simsmayam gits di kwacht in da tukat. 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Kishts, di stsuch tsuchum di simlk. 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Stsuch tsuchum, the leaping part, I believe. 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Hee-hee, he said a couple of times. Tsutk it kuk dach. If only I could be a fish like you, I would make myself leap higher and higher. 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Kluch tuk anamor dimutz, skast such tsuchumts. I would make myself leap higher and higher. And the fish kept leaping. Stsoch sumskutz da simlk tch. 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Leaping, it is said, it did the salmon. If I were a fish, gamashlints di ga simlk. If I were a fish, gamash, if or when, gamashlints di ga simlk. If I was it a fish, ska I klash di mudits ola kuchots. Skas stsuchumts. I would move closer to the beach as I was leaping. Tsutskutach, he kept saying. He kept this up. Aiskuk, aiskuk, he kept this up. And all the while, da simsimlkitch was coming closer and closer. Oshtukushots, tch. Hee hee, tluch tluch anamorstimutts, ga instiga simlk. I'd be leaping higher and higher if I were a fish. I'd come closer, ola kuchots. Ikla shits, ola kuchots. Ikla shits, ola kuchots. I'd come closer, ola kuchots, to the beach. Tsutk it kuk datukatch. That's what Mink kept saying. Then the fish did make its final leap. O shlu aichi kutch, s'ais da simlkitch. Skast suchums, and it landed ala kuchots on the beach. Ayulsts ola kuchots, and it landed on the beach. Ayulsts, ayulsts, ayulsts ola kuchots, landed it did on the beach. Then Mink went and grabbed it. Tlapmiskuts da tukatch, ska ip is. Mink went and grabbed it, or grab it, him it is said, the tuka skaipis. Oh, that's the grabbing it. Going, go to it, him, it is said, the mink, and grab it, him. Remember, English is backwards. Tlapmiskuts da tukatch skaipis. The ip is the grabbing it part. Ip is, that same is, it, him. Grab it, him. He grabbed it. Tlapmiskuts. He cut it up so as to barbecue it. As yadists ska ashi quis. As yadists ska ashi quis. He cut it up so as to barbecue it. He skewered all of it with barbecuing sticks. Tsayaksk scoopums. Scoopums. Tsayaksk scoopums. He skewered all of it with barbecuing sticks. Iuch sushs. Iuchsuls. He built a fire. Iuchsuls. And he built a fire. He started barbecuing the fish and the roe as well. Ashikus and uchsasadotch. Chsasa and the roe. Ashikus and uchsasadotch. He started barbecuing the fish and the roe as well. Butsk da kochtch skak his. Then Quach came to take a look. Remember what it is that he saw and what it is that he did? Why?
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1: 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Lassant. Items. 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
4: 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Oh, there's some more cartwheels going on out there. 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

0: say simsma. Simsma is to tell a story. Simsmats, I tell a story. Ga simsmats, I'm going to tell a story. Why? And what I have here this morning to work our way through is a bit of a quach story. And it's often thought of quach as being a bit of a trickster and so on. But there's also many sides to quach. He also has a wise side where he's quite thoughtful and puts a lot of effort into things and in good ways and has good intentions to get things done for the people. So not only is quach a trickster, but he's also very passionate for the people. For it is him who freed the light, for example. But not just that, but we also have a river here. Why? Anaiktska alats eats was a shy stutsk skamashkwashtanim wason chwats. I want to tell about what it was like when the world was created. Kwashtanim wason chwats. Kwashtanim wason chwats. When the world was created. Kwashtanim wason chwats. Why? Anaik is to want. We just talked about the suffixes ts, makes it me or I. Anaik ts, ska alatsi ts, wasatlais dutsk, skamash kwash danim wason chwats. I'll tell you what it was like when the world was created. There was supposed to be an ocean around here, and upriver. Ashais kwh swichs. Kualu auhwa gasulut olch. There was supposed to be an ocean around here, an inlet, sulut, and upriver. It is said that this area was sea then. It was sea then. Wasulutsk. Hear that. That is, it is said that. Or it was told to me. I didn't see it, but it's just said that it was that way. Wasulutsk auhwa ashtoh. Sulutsk auhwa ashtoh. It is said this area was sea then. It was sea then. Wasulutsk auhwa ashtoh. Sulutsk auhwa ashtoh. I I like this one. The situation was like that. The situation was like that. So it's A-Y-S-T-S apostrophe. C-T-X-W. The situation was like that. It was an ocean according to our father's plans. Sulut, inlet, ocean. Sulut, ala kwandas, di manst eich. Man is father, the sh makes it ours. Manst, our father, di manst eich, the father ours here, our father here. Sulut, inlet, sulut, ala kwandas, di manst eich. It was an ocean according to our father's plans. Inlet, it was according to the father of ours here. The raven came, and did not like it to be ocean from here up river to Stewie. Claps, kuts, claps, claps. Clap is to go. S makes it him. And then that kuh. We just talked about that one. Claps, kuts, di kwauhti. The raven. Sauch Yanichis did not like Skasulut's auchwa olstuich. Did not like Sulut all the way up river to Stewie. Tlaps kutz di kwauchti. Sauch Yanichis Skasulut's auchwa olstuich. And he did come then, and he looked at all this land in the upstream area. Asta Achtauch, the upstream area, Achtauch. And he did come then, and he looked at all this land in the upstream area, Ach-eist-ch, sputs, ska-achel-chwis, wa-tsai-kulu-lum-chats, Achtauch. He did not like the idea of this area being ocean. Auch, auch yanichis, auch yanichis. He did not like auch yanichis. Skawich sauchwa gasulut astch. Auch yanichis. Skawich sauchwa gasulut astch. He did not like because everywhere the inlet up that way. It's kind of how I would read that. Auch yanichis. Yanichis is the like part. Auch makes it. He did not like. Auch yanichis skawichs. Auchwa gasulut astch. He did not like the idea of this area being ocean. It is said that these points of land were supposed to be impassable from upstream in those days if this area was ocean. It is said that these points of land were supposed to be impassable from upstream in those days if this area was ocean. Auch qualu ga ilu saichs wa siupal ats. Siupal is a point. Wa siupal chats makes it plural. Hear that wa and the ats? That's just the, but plural. Wa siupal chats ala ats wich. Hear that ah. I think that's that upstream river of the area, kind of like the bum of the river almost. Ah. The ah. So I'll say that sentence again. It is said that these points of lands were supposed to be impassable from upstream. Auch qualu ga ilu saichs wa siupal chats. Ala ats wichl da acht auch astch. Ga wichs auch wa ga salut astch. In those days it was ocean. Ga wichs auch wa ga salut astch. Now he came and he conceived. Now he came and he conceived. Now his turn to conceive. Now he came and he conceived the idea then to change this area around. Nuchalk humor. He came and he conceived the idea then to change this area around. Boots astch. Hear that boot? That's come. As in when we kunikosem putlisuts oslini, we come to you. Boots. But it's him that came. This is a past tense here somehow. Boots astch. Ska ilk alaichs astch. Ska aidus hitch. Ska nuchilk ichwis auchwa. Now when he came and he conceived the idea then to change this area around, he changed it around so that the sea would be in the west. Nuchilk ichwis ga wichs du unikut auch ga sulut. He changed it around so the sea would be in the west. Nuchilk ichwists gawichsts du unikut auch gasulut. He changed it around so that in the west is the inlet. That's kind of how it is worded. Nuchilk ichwists gawichsts du unikut auch gasulut. And he changed this area into a river valley then. Anuchomanam dusts. Anuchom. Hear the river in there. Anuchomanam. Anuchomanam dusts. Anuchomanam dusts. Auchwa astch. He changed this area into a river valley then. Anuchomanam dusts. Auchwa astch. Now he considered his work finished. Wich quitsik. Wich quitsika. Snachliwanichis. Oh, he recognized the word in there. Nachliwa, to be ready or to be done. snach liwani his. Wich quitsika toh snach liwani his. Now he considered his work finished. Wich quitsik atski smix. Wa ashli yasta ashtoh ashtuich. Do you know what that one means without me even putting it into English? Knowing this story and where we are in the story and recognizing the word in there, smix. Wich quitsik atski smix. Wa ashli yasta ashtoh ashtuich. This is why there are mussels up there at Stuich. It is because there was supposed to be an ocean here that the mussels are there at Stuich. Wichs qualu ska suluts ats. Wichs qualu ska suluts ats. Si allis was mix alt auch al Stuich. It's because there's supposed to be an inlet here that mussels are there at Stuich. Wichs qualu ska sulut, ska suluts ats, si allis was mix alt auch al Stuich. It was ready after the raven turned it around. Nach li was kutz, nach li was kutz, schilk ich weinichis di quacht. Nachli was ready. It's ready after the raven turned it around. It was ready after being turned around by the raven, kind of. Nachli was kutz, schilk ich weinichis di quacht. The raven, di quacht. And there you go. That is part of the story. He started it, and he still has yet to go back up and pull back down. And that is how the river gets its wiggle, is that part of the story. But that there is him moving the inlet to the west. Gee, he makes it sound easy. How did he do that? How long did that take? How does one move the inlet to the west? Auch, auch Aschnabitz. Instaquach, and I still don't know. Ik auch Aschnabitz. Ik auch Aschnabitz. Why?
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4: I like my house, my new house. Yaya Twitch. Yaya Twitch. Yaya Twitch. Twitch. Twitch. Tichos Basults. Tichos. Hors was schultz. Was schultz. Yaya twits. Wigs. Tichos was schultz. I like my house. My new house.
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5: This qual qualum, that's the word for a love song, qual qualum, a song from the heart. So a lot of times too, these songs, they're not so much love songs, they sound more like breakup songs, you know, like they're a way. Remember Karen mentioned that our people would use love songs to help them through difficult time. So you know, you'd put your feelings into the words of a song, and you would sing that song. And sometimes, you know, when people are going through a hard time, you never really know the right thing to say to them. So in this tradition, when someone composes a song, when they put their feelings into a squalqualam, to a love song, their friends, their relatives can show their support by singing their song for them, and that'll help them go through what they're going through. Also, you can compose love songs, you know, even just with infatuation. You know, you're attracted to someone, you meet someone, you stay with someone for a time, they would compose songs and gift them. So you find love songs up and down the coast, people sharing their feelings with each other. So let's go over the words to this one. This one was Captain Steam Schooner's love song. It was our elder Felicity Walkus that had really made sure that this song remained. She translated it into English as well, so that's why we have the two verses. We sing it in Nuchalk and then sing it in English. So let's just go over some of these words. These are, the language is very beautiful in this song. The words aren't even spoken that much anymore. This style of speaking, it's a really older way of speaking. I wish I could see through this mountain. No, I'm just kidding. Why do you am some kids? This qual qualam, this suit die. Why no no siam?

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1: I'm Jared Martineau. This is Reclaimed, and we've got something very special for you today to kick off our celebration of National Indigenous History Month. An Indigenous dance party mix from the one and only DJ Kokum. She's assembled some of her favorite songs by Indigenous artists from across Turtle Island, starting with this one from Ace and Abby. Turn it up, and let's get into the vibes from DJ Kokum on Reclaimed.